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0: the signs of stroke and know how to act fast. 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

0: went to my doctor recently and was diagnosed as having diabetes, so I've got to start watching what I eat. The problem is, my wife and I love going out for a meal, and I'm worried about how we can keep eating out without ruining my eating plan.
1: If you enjoy eating out, having diabetes need not deprive you of this enjoyable experience. However, if you eat out regularly, you'll need to pay close attention to food choices and serving sizes. Try to choose meals that are lower in fat, and particularly low in saturated fat. Choose menu items that contain breads, cereals, vegetables or fruits, and which have a moderate amount of added sugar. If you're using insulin, be aware that your meal may be served later than usual, so take your insulin with you and give your injection as the meal arrives. You can also talk with your doctor or diabetes educator about ways to enjoy dining out while still managing your weight and your diabetes.

0: That's Broken Creek with a red barn collected from Sally Sloan. And Sally Sloan, I should mention, had learned her songs from her Irish convict grandmother. And Broken Creek put out an EP of songs that they learned from Sally Sloan. And before that, it was Kate Burke and Ruth Hazelton with Lovely Nancy from their album Swapping Seasons with another Sally Sloan song. Well, in my hand I have an album called Picking Up the Threads, Jenny Gale, and it was made in 2009 because Jenny got a fellowship from the National Library of Australia and the National Folk Festival to produce an archival CD of Australian women's music. She put together, there's lots of tracks on there, and I've chosen Misery Farms, and this one was collected from Maisie Tucker.
1: We've got a farm, a barn of a farm, right in the middle of a swamp. There ain't any charm on our little farm, right in the middle of the swamp.

miserable down on Misery Farm. So are the animals, so are the vegetables down on Misery Farm. The hens won't lay, we can't make hay. We work all day and we get no pay. We're miserable, oh so miserable, down on Misery Farm. We've got a sheep, he's mostly bull. He gives us cotton instead of wool. We're miserable, oh so miserable, down on Misery Farm. We put our mare in the village fair. She kicked the judge and he took the air. We're miserable, oh so miserable, down on Misery Farm.

0: We had a mule, but we shot the fool. 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We're miserable, oh so miserable, down on Misery Farm.
1: I love that.

Bullocky O, and that was collected by the Queensland Folklore Society from Cyril Duncan in Narang and being performed there in an album, The Shearer's Dream, Bushwhackers and Bullockies Bush Band, and that was their first album back in 1974. And before that, from Picking Up the Threads, Jenny Gale from 2009 with Misery Farm that was collected from Maisie Tucker. Well, Warren Fay is well known to many of you, and he's done lots of collecting and producing of albums where he performs and lots of other Australian songsters and players. From one of his albums here called Larrikin Louts and Layabouts, Folk Songs and Ditties from the City, this is called Tommy Corrigan, and Warren says he recorded this song from Joe Watson, who loved a horse race and was old enough to remember the legend that was Tommy Corrigan. So here we are, Warren Fay.

Once was a ship in the North America. The name that she sailed under was the Golden Vanity, for fear of being taken by some Turkish rovery.

0: low. Now the first up on deck was a little cabin boy, saying, "Captain, what'll you give me if her I do destroy? I'll give you gold in store and me daughter when ashore, if you'll sink her in the lowlands. In the lowlands, if you'll sink her to the bottom of the sea." Then he grabbed up an auger and overboard jumped he. He swam right to the starport of the Turkish rovery. He bored 9 holes in the bottom of the ship and he sank her in the lowlands. In the lowlands, yes, he sank her to the bottom of the sea. Then he swam right back to the Golden Vanity, saying, "Captain, pick me up, for I'm sinking in the sea. Captain, pick me up, for I'm sinking in the sea, and I'm drowning in the lowlands. In the lowlands, and I'm drowning in the lowlands, low." "Oh no," cried the captain, "this can never be. I'll shoot you and I'll stab you and I'll sink you in the sea. I'll shoot you and I'll stab you and I'll sink you in the sea and I'll bury you in the lowlands. In the lowlands and I'll bury you in the lowlands low. Oh, shipmates, pick me up, for I'm drifting with the tide." His shipmates picked him up. It was on the deck he died. They wrapped him in his heaven sack that was so long and wide, and they buried him in the lowlands. In the lowlands, and they buried him in the lowlands low. Now a curse upon this captain, wherever he may roam, for taking a poor sailor lad so far away from home. For taking a poor sailor lad so far away from home, and to bury him in the lowlands. In the lowlands, and to bury him in the lowlands low.
1: That's from an album called Alan Scott and Keith McHenry, Travelling Through the Storm, Australian Bush Songs and Poems, the Battler series. Now, Alan Scott was a collector and a concertina player. That's who was singing on that track. And he worked a lot with John Meredith, who wrote lots of books and collected lots of music. In fact, John Meredith was probably the most prolific collector of Australian music. That track is called The Golden Vanity. And it was collected from Mr. Alex Argus of Gumley Gumley outside Wagga Wagga. Okay. And I should mention, if you didn't already know, the lowlands are the ocean. It's also a child ballad, in fact, number 286. And child ballads are those songs collected by Professor Child, who was from the US, who collected music from the British Isles and Scotland's part of the British Isles, and put together those songs in a number of volumes. And a chap called Bronson came around afterwards and collected the tunes, because Child hadn't collected the tunes. Now, before that, I played Warren Fay singing Tommy Corrigan. Poor Tommy died when he was trampled to death by his horse in the 1894 Caulfield Cup. He was a jockey. And, oh, Warren, I should mention, has written quite a few books as well. The Balls of Bob Menzies is a great one, of a collection of political songs. That's Warren Fay. Okay, we're going to go to another child ballad now. This is Benori, and it's a version of The Two Sisters. There's lots of different versions of the same song or the same root song in the child ballads. And this is Napatandi. It was a South Australian band. Marion Brown was up front. Yes, it's a version of The Two Sisters, and it's child number 10.

Corby's, and it's child number 26, and it's about a couple of ravens discussing a meal over devouring different parts of a dead night. Performed, the voice was Ray Fisher, and Archie Fisher played the guitar. Now, I included that because it's on the Topic label from a book with seven albums called Four Score and Ten, in other words, 70 years of Topic label. And

It's really important to, I think, acknowledge the contribution that some of the companies that make albums have put towards keeping alive some of those traditional songs. Topic definitely in Britain and Green Tracks in Scotland are very important. Before that, I played Napatandi with Marion Brown in front and the song Benoria, which was chart number 10. And it's what people used to listen to before there was television. Okay, all these gruesome murder ballads and Okay, well, lots of songs have been kept in families for years and years, or by songs being passed on from father to son, mother to daughter, whatever. And I'm going to play the next two. This is Harry Cox. This album is called The Bonnie Labouring Boy, and he is no longer with us, but he had a massive amount of songs and could play tunes that kept alive lots of songs. And you'll notice the one that I've chosen is being performed these days by lots of people. It's called The Black Velvet Band.

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And her hair hung over her shoulders, tied up with a black velvet band. I took a stroll down Broadway, meaning not long for to stay. And

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And the very next thing that I said was bad luck to the black velvet band. This chord. 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

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We'll give you a 7-year penal servitude to be sent right away from your land. Far away from your friends and relations, betrayed by the Black Velvet Band. 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

frames. 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
1: Well, those two tracks show that the source of many songs that are pub favourites come from collecting from families that have been passing down songs for years and years and years. And that's Ron Copper from the Copper family of Rotting Dean, from their early recordings with the Hard Times of Old England, another group from the north of England with the Watersons, who are a family group that had a mass of songs that had been kept within the family. And before that, I played Harry Cox from his album The Bonnie Labouring Boy, traditional songs and tunes from a Norfolk farm worker. And yes, he played instruments as well. On this album, actually, there's some lovely little cameos of him giving advice on how to remember songs or what he did to find songs. Okay, well, this is The Folk Show. I'm Jane Bauer. This is being pre-recorded in the studios of Radio Adelaide in South Australia, and it's being sent out on the Community Radio Network all around Australia. So thanks for listening wherever you are. This is a kind of special program on songs that have been collected. And I mentioned at the beginning of the program, it's probably not for everybody, but I'm having a lot of fun doing all the research. And it's certainly not, a deep look at the genre. I'm just having a little bit of a dip into the ocean of it. Okay, we're going to go to the US next, and this is Alan Lomax. Now, there were two Lomaxes, John, the father, who died in 1948, and the son, who lived until 2002, and they collected a lot of music from the USA. And this is from an album that was put out by Alan Lomax, and it's called Texas Folk Songs, and I'm going to play, he was a performer as well, so I'm going to play Rambling Gambler for you.

That's Roseanne Cash with Fair and Tender Ladies. And it's from an album called Songcatcher, music from and inspired by the motion picture Songcatcher. Now, the Songcatcher film is about a musicologist collecting in the Appalachian Mountains, and it's fictional, but it's actually based on Olive Dane Campbell and Cecil Sharp's real life experiences. Now, Cecil Sharp was an English musicologist that went to the US to collect music, and Cecil Sharp House in London is the centre for folk collection and folk music in England. So there's a connection, and I really do suggest you try and get a copy of the film Songcatcher and watch it, because it's got some great music in it. And before that, it was The Rambling Gambler being performed by Alex Lomax from Texas Folk Songs. And it says in the notes there that Alan collected it from Alex Moore, who was a retired cowboy who sold ice cream in Austin. Okay, I've almost got to the end. I think I've got time to play perhaps one more, and I'd like to do a Joan Baez song, and we're going to have another charm ballad, and it's from an album called Greenwich Village in the 60s, Beginning and Branches of the New York Folk Revival. The song is called Death of Queen Jane, which was one of Henry VIII's wives. It's chart number 170, Joan Baez.

That's Joan Baez, US singer-songwriter and folk singer. Still alive and going. Great. From a Greenwich village in the 60s, beginnings and branches of the New York folk revival with Queen Jane. Not always historically accurate child ballads, but still really interesting to see how they've changed over the years. Oh, I should also mention that in the US, there's a couple of companies, the Smithsonian Institute and the Library of Congress, both put out great albums of original collected US folk music. Okay, well, I've come to the end of the program. I need to move on. I hope you've enjoyed dipping your toes in collected music, and I'll whet your appetite for finding out some more. And sorry to those who already knew far more than I do already. Look after yourself, care for your family and friends, and don't forget to carry out random acts of kindness. I'm Jane Bauer, and I'll see you next week. And to take us out, this is our theme song, which is Edgy in Zurich from the album Thylacine and the band Austral. Goodbye.

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Hi, how you doing? This is James Rain for RAD, recording artists, actors and athletes against drink driving. You know, a great song can last forever, but so can the consequences of drink driving. Cause a crash because you drank too much and it'll follow you for the rest of your life. So when you know your friends have had too many, take their keys, drive them home, or stay up late listening to music. Just keep them off the road, because friends don't let friends drink drive. Hey.

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0: Now that I have diabetes, do I have to give up drinking? I know most alcoholic drinks have a lot of sugar in them, but is it okay to have a couple from time to time?
1: If you enjoy alcohol, it's generally acceptable to have 2 standard drinks a day if you're a woman and 4 standard drinks a day if you're a man. However, if you need to lose weight, you may need to limit your alcohol intake further because all alcoholic drinks are high in kilojoules and can contribute to weight gain. When mixing drinks, use low joule or diet mixes such as Diet Cola, Diet Ginger Ale and Diet Tonic Water. You should also be aware that drinking a lot of alcohol can cause hypoglycemia if you're taking insulin or certain diabetes tablets. So remember to drink in moderation and be sure to discuss your alcohol use with your doctor or dietitian.
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0: This is your captain speaking. We're about to hit some strong turbulence, so please fasten your seat. Oh, hang on. I just got a video of my son with our dog. Look at that.
1: Imagine the pilot of a plane putting lives at risk like this. Yet some people think it's still okay to text and drive. Texting takes your eyes off the road, risking your life and the lives of others. Stop texts, stop wrecks.
2: RAD, recording artists, actors and athletes against dumb driving.

Welcome to Hot, Sweet and Jazzy, an hour of music on the jazz spectrum. Ross Williamson with you today. We kick off with the singer Isabella Isherwood, young lady who's from Chicago and doing very well. Her album called The Sweetest Sounds was released in April of 2026. It's called The Sweetest Sounds, was produced by Champion Fulton, pianist and general organiser of music in the United States. And here's a song written by Bob Durra and Terrell Kirk. Pretty well-known one now. Isabella Isherwood.

Isabella Isherwood from the album The Sweetest Sounds, Devil May Care. You're listening to some jazz with Ross Williamson. Now, a live recording made in a place that's been revived. A building that began in 1907 as the Jersey Statuary Company. And over the years it's done different things and is now an arts space where you can have concerts. It's owned by Ted Chubb and his wife Rachel. Ted Chubb's a trumpeter, and so it's his group we've got recorded there, a quintet. The album's called Live at the Statuary, was recorded in March of 25. And the music is pretty good, and it's nice to think that it's happening in a historic Jersey City building called the Statuary. This is a composition by John Lewis, the pianist, who was in the Modern Jazz Quartet, and a tribute to a famous guitarist of the past. Here's Ted Chubb leading his quintet with Django.

0: Django. Ted Chubb leading his quintet there in his venue. That was from the album Live at the Statuary, a recording made in 2025, released in 2026. The John Lewis composition, Django. Well, we remain in the United States now, but head over to Madison, Wisconsin, where Chris Rottmeyer lives. He's a pianist, arranger, and band leader in this case. He's leading a quartet, one of whom is a singer and the composer of this next piece. The lady's name is Kelsey Wallner, and she's written a piece called I'm Too Sweet, which has got some interesting lyrics to it. Chris Rottmeyer himself is playing the piano, Clark Summons bass, Matt Indres is the drummer. I enjoyed this. I hope you do too. It's a very bluesy sort of song. I'm Too Sweet. The voice is that of Kelsey Wallner.
1: It's a

Elsie Wallner there singing her own song with the quartet led by pianist Chris Rottmeyer. From the album Playing Favourites under the name of Chris Rottmeyer, that was I'm Too Sweet. Thoughtful lyrics there. Well, for our next track, we enjoy the music of a lady who was born just a little north of Madison, Wisconsin. She was born in Canada. And the lady's name is Virginia McDonald. She's a clarinet player and searching for new ways of expressing the clarinet in jazz. Her album's called In Search Of Virginia McDonald. It's released in 2026 in May, and it's got some good sounds on it. Here's something that is purportedly written by Charles Mingus, but he's taken a lot of tunes from elsewhere, as you're about to hear, and in fact the title gives it away. This is called Duke Ellington's Sound of Love. Virginia McDonald playing the clarinet, Jeffrey Keyser piano, Ira Coleman bass, Curtis Novosad is the drummer.

Clarinetist Virginia McDonald there with her quartet, and that was Duke Ellington's Sound of Love, something put together by Charles Mingus. The album's called In Search of Virginia McDonald. She was from Canada, but the album was recorded in Brooklyn. 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We make the show at The Pulse in Geelong for the Community Radio Network. 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Now, a very interesting collaboration. We've got basically a piano trio now, led by a lady from Montreal, Canada, called Ariane Racicot. Racicot, spelled R-A-C-I-C-O-T. And if you're interested in her, look her up on YouTube. She does some interesting things. But she's with two other musicians, an electric bass player called Antoine Rochefort and a drummer called Guillaume Picard. And it's not your normal piano trio where the piano does all the work, really, and the others are just supporting parts. This is a real ensemble work, and I find it quite interesting. The album from 2025 is called Danser avec le Feu, in other words, Dancing with Fire, and we're going to listen to the title track. You'll hear this real collaboration. I guess they've developed this as they toured and performed together, so they have no great egos involved, and they're happy to mix it. Here's Dancing with Fire.

trio there, led by the Montreal pianist Ariane Arasico. And I hope you enjoyed what I was saying about the ensemble work, the three of them collaborating very closely and no one really dominating. That was Dancing with Fire from the album of the same name, although the title is in French, Danser avec le Feu, an album released in 2025. Ariane Arasico. Well, here's another trio now. This time it's an Australian trio led by the organist, Hammond B3 organist Jake Mason. And he's performing here with James Sherlock playing the guitar and Danny Fisher on the drums, two very well-known musicians. This is from the 2026 album called The Modern Arc, under the name of the Jake Mason Trio. And this is a vocal. Its words were written by, as well as Jake Mason, by Eric McCusker. And they're a reflection that are worth listening to about the world and the way things are going with it. The singer is Kurt Elling, which makes it all a bit interesting. From the album The Modern Arc, here is the title track.

The Jake Mason Trio with Kurt Elling doing the singing there. That was from the album called The Modern Ark. Some thoughtful lyrics, a little bleak at times, maybe. Well, we go back to Canada now, and a quartet led by a cello player called Sahara von Hattenberger. She's quite a talented lady and has done some interesting things on this album, half of which is Claude Bolling's suite for cello and jazz piano trio. Claude Bolling, the French pianist and composer, very important jazz personality in France. But that's half of Sahara's album. It's called IQ84, and that's a reference to a fantasy novel called IQ84, written by Haruki Murakami, about a young woman travelling in a parallel universe. Yeah, so there's a bit of thought behind this one too, as there was when that previous track we just heard. So Sahara von Hattenberger is playing the cello here. Joanne Kang is playing the piano. Adrian Vidardi is the bass player, and Jim Doxis is the drummer. And you'll enjoy this, I'm sure. It's part of that suite by Claude Bolling. In fact, it's part six, and it's called Cello Fan.

That was called Cello Fan. It was from the Suite for Cello and Jazz Piano Trio, written by the French composer Claude Bolling. Sahara von Hattenberg was playing the cello, Joanne Kang the piano. Sahara was the leader of the quartet, and it came from the album 1Q84. Interesting sound, most enjoyable. Well, let's round out the hour with something of a reissue here. This is an album called Dance of the Kalahari, In Memoriam. And it's an album that was released about 15 years ago. A group led by Kamal Saitu, who's a drummer, percussionist. He passed away in 2009, but this is a very exciting recording. It's a good one. The band itself is called Umoja. That's a Swahili word meaning unity. And it's a word that's used in a number of different contexts now. But here, Umoja is the name of the group. Dance of the Kalahari is the title of the album. This was composed by the flute player in the group, Kenneth Bird. It's called Yesterday's Lettuce. Here's Umoja.

Track there with a wonderful title, Yesterday's Lettuce. That was the Umoja Jazz Ensemble, a sextet, and Larry Douglas was there playing the trumpet. That was a reissue of the album Dance of the Kalahari. Exciting stuff. Trust you've enjoyed this hour of jazz. And so ends Hot, Sweet and Jazzy for another week. Thanks for your company. Our email address is hotsweetandjazzy@gmail.com. And we're on Facebook too. See you again next time. Until then, bye-bye from Ross Williamson.

When I was in the third grade, I thought that I was gay, cause I could draw. My uncle was, and I kept my room straight. I told my mom, tears rushing down my face. She's like, Ben, you've loved girls since before pre-K. Trippin'. Yeah, I guess she had a point, didn't she? Bunch of stereotypes all in my head. I remember doing the math, like, yeah, I'm good at Little League. A preconceived idea of what it all meant. But those that like the same sex have the characteristics. The right-wing conservatives think it's a decision. And you can be cured with some treatment and religion.

play, don't press pause. Progress march on, with the veil over our eyes. We turn our back on the cause, till the day that my uncles can be united by law. And kids aren't walking around the hallway, plagued by pain in their heart. A world so hateful, some would rather die than be who they are. And a certificate on paper isn't gonna solve it all, but it's a damn good place to start. No law is gonna change us, we have to change us. Whatever God you believe in, we come from the same one. Strip away the fear underneath.

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on a track called Stipa. That's the Black Jesus Experience from Melbourne, Afro jazz group from there. That comes from their latest album called Time Telling, came out just before Christmas last year, 2025, on the Agogo label. And they really are a very, very fine band. And they're not only starting us off for the second hour of the Tiki Lounge, but basically the full hour is going to be handed over to a conversation I had with one of their founders and saxophonist, Mr. Peter Harper from the group. And we're going to be sampling a number of their albums over the last number of years, because they've had 9 albums out over the time since they got together back in 2007, 2008, that sort of time period. So Black Jesus Experience right here in the Tiki Lounge. And just before I start the interview with Peter, play you one more track from this newest album. Once again, it's called Time Telling. This is called People, Broken People. The Black Jesus Experience, based in Melbourne, but world travelers all. And of course, you're hearing it right here in the Tiki Lounge.

Andy telling me I do be here. It's free. But then I can see my routine, it's naughty.

0: On the line from Melbourne, I am speaking with Mr. Saxophonist, the Black Jesus Experience, Mr. Peter Harper. Welcome to the program, Peter. Nice to talk with you.
1: Thank you so much, Seth.
0: And you're sitting in a beautiful place in Melbourne at the moment, I do believe.
1: Yes, I'm in Studley Park overlooking the Yarra, 40 metres up on a hill. It's a paradise here. It's a nice, gloomy, cold Melbourne day, and I'm loving it.
0: Good, good. Well, I wanted to catch up with you because the band's coming here to play in Bellingen at the Beyond Jazz Weekender. I know you're going to be up in Byron Bay as well. I don't know where else you might be getting to on that small little tour, but I wanted to catch up with you and also let the people around the country know about the group if they haven't seen them lately. First of all, your own music history, you kind of came out of the jazz scene more than anywhere, is that correct?
1: Yeah, well, I came out of my mother first, but
0: yes,
1: after
0: she did.
1: That, she did a great job.
0: And, thanks, Mom.
1: Thanks, Mom. Yeah, mentors were Ted Vining and Bobby Sedergreen.
0: Uh-huh.
1: They're my major influences.
0: And were you a rock player before that, or did you really just start in jazz?
1: No, I was a jazz casualty quite young, you know. but, you know, more funk and, Afro-based music has always been of interest to me.
0: Right.
1: I'm not judging any kind of music. I love all music. But saxophone, you know, it's sort of...
0: And you played in a number of groups before Black Jesus, yeah?
1: I did, yeah.
0: What sort of ensembles?
1: Everything from straight ahead to very, very free and jazz-wise, that is.
0: Yeah.
1: And as a youngster in Perth, I was, you know, everything from covers to funky sort of outfits, you know. And then in the middle of my years, I was doing things like the art orchestra and theater orchestra, all sorts of things to stay alive.
0: Yeah.
1: But in the last 25, 30 years, I've just done exactly what I wanted, thank God.
0: Mm. And there was a precursor to Black Jesus, wasn't there? Go Jam?
1: Well done.
0: I remember them.
1: That's a fantastic group, and I've still got some of the CDs from that, and I play it regularly at the horn when we play.
0: Yeah.
1: My kids actually liked that. They said that was the best stuff we did.
0: And what was the impetus to start Black Jesus Experience? First of all, where did the name actually come from? Why did you call the group that?
1: Well, that's been the most asked question. And I usually answer it with a question. I do have a boring answer where it came from.
0: Give me the more creative one.
1: The more creative one is, are we the dark? Because most people ask me it. I'm not saying you do because you're a very wise man. But most people ask me the question because they... You know, what's this white person, although we've got our singer is an Ethiopian.
0: Yeah.
1: What are they doing playing this Afro-based music, you know?
0: Yeah.
1: And in my mind, anything with rhythm comes out of Africa anyway. And they've got this sort of, what qualifies you to, especially with the name, one, they've got some reason to be sort of intrigued because it's got the word Jesus in it.
0: Mm.
1: And, you know, are you some kind of religious...
0: Fanatics, musical fanatics.
1: You know, or something. and we're, of course, we're not. We're spiritual people, but we don't have any beliefs in anything.
0: Yeah.
1: Apart from being kind to people and making them dance when we can.
0: Yeah.
1: But they've got some reason for asking it, you know, they've got some kind of agenda with it. And so my answer would be, are we the dark in the light, or are we the light in the dark?
0: And what's the best answer you've had to that question so far?
1: Well, nobody's really been able to think, what is this bloke talking about, you know? But it's very simple, you know. You can think of it anyway, but that's just how I feel about it.
0: Yeah.
1: You know, we're just here, and we're neither of those, or we can be both of them.
0: Yeah.
1: You know, it's just how you want to see it is how you will see us.
0: And we're talking here back in, what, 2008, 2009? That's sort of the beginning?
1: End of 2007, actually.
0: I see. Okay.
1: Yeah, we've done a lot of traveling. We've played a lot of festivals. We've done a lot of playing and recording and recording with Mulatu Astatke. He's also a mentor of ours.
0: Yeah.
1: A lot of tours with him and... And we've had some of the most amazing guests from all over the world who've played with us, recorded with us. The last amazing one was Auris from Reunion Island, who we played with last year in Reunion, and the year before we toured Australia, parts of it with him. And so we've done it. We've had a lot of wonderful people. In fact, we've got such a community here of people who've come through the band, who've been guests with the band, and there's so many incredible performers. We've been very, very lucky.
0: And in that time period, Peter, 25 years or so, the group has changed somewhat, but who are the originals that are still with the group now?
1: We're the sort of founding members, or even members that were with Go Jam, some of them. We have the singer Anusha Taye, myself, Ian Dixon.
0: On trumpet, and,
1: And the rapper Liam, Mr. Monk, Monkhouse.
0: Yeah.
1: On top of that, we have the great Bobby Settergreen.
0: Yeah,
1: I've been playing with him for 40 years, and he came in about 12 years ago into BJX from my memory.
0: Yeah, he's had a long jazz career himself.
1: Yeah,
0: hasn't he? Yeah.
1: Oh, he's incredible. Such a wonderful man. And my son has been playing with us since he was 11. He's now 22. Mm-hmm. He's an amazing musician. I'm so grateful to be playing with him. He was another disciple of Ted Vining, and a lot of other great drummers who passed through and been part of our community.
0: So. And I know the group has kind of gotten bigger and gotten smaller at different times. It's been up to, a 12-piece or something like that?
1: Plus more if we're doing large recordings, ensembles can sort of...
0: But to tour around, it's kind of what it means. Seven people, something like that?
1: Seven is either six or seven we'll tour with, and it's just not feasible to get any more on the road. It's not these days.

0: Yeah, on a track called Sabya. Once again, that's the Black Jesus Experience from Melbourne, Ethio Jazz Group. And that goes back a ways. It's from their 2016 album called Cradle of Humanity. And their special guest on that was the great Mr. Mulatu Astatke from Ethiopia, truly one of the godfathers of Ethio Jazz. They toured with him out here in Australia numerous times and recorded two albums with Mulatu, who's still going out there. He doesn't tour anymore, but he's still playing. And we're going to be talking about him here because our special guest for this hour of the Tiki Lounge Remix is Mr. Peter Harper, one of the founders and the saxophonist for the group Black Jesus Experience. You were talking before about that long association with Mulatu Astatke, and for any listeners who aren't aware of Mulatu's pedigree, I mean, he was really one of the founders of Ethio Jazz, wasn't he?
1: Yeah, he is the founder. He's the godfather of Ethio Jazz.
0: Yeah, a percussionist, and he can play so many different instruments and all like that. How did you get affiliated with him?
1: Well, it's a funny, really funny one. We were actually touring Ethiopia. 2009, I believe it was, and we played a club called Harlem Jazz down in Bole. It was a really nice place. And after it, the boss came up to me and said, "Would you like to meet my uncle?" I said, "Yeah, of course." I sort of thought, well, you know, okay, who is he? He just said, "My uncle." I said, "Yeah." And he says, "I've actually got him on the phone here." And so I met him, and obviously it was Mulatu Astatke. And he said he'd come to meet us that afternoon in the hotel. And we found out that his manager in London was actually, because he was booked to play at the Melbourne Jazz, International Jazz Festival, he was looking for a band of people who could play music while he was there. And they were looking for us in Australia, in Melbourne, whereas we were actually playing in his nephew's club at the time, you know. So we popped up in his back door, and we just had a great relationship instantly, and we had a very long, in fact, last year we met him in Ethiopia again and played at his club, Africa Jazz, and yeah, he just come back from a tour, and we stayed the whole night with him and hung out, and yeah, he's a wonderful man and a wonderful musician. He's our family now.
0: Yeah, and rather than taking his whole band out on the road internationally, he kind of started finding different groups around the world who were competent and good at playing that style and that, and he would guest with them, and yeah, you became one of those, didn't you?
1: Yes, we certainly did. We played with him in Ethiopia a few times. We played with him in Australia, New Zealand, and parts of Europe. And but he, you know, his main band is based in London. I know them very well. James Arvin's the director, great guy. You know, he's a close friend. And yeah, he's been based mainly. His band comes out of London mainly.
0: Hmm. And he's Mulatu's now, what, 80, 82 or something like that? He's in his,
1: yeah, he's,
0: in his 80s.
1: Yeah, he's officially finished touring now.
0: Yes, he does, but he still plays from time to time. Are you still staying in touch with him, even though you're not actively playing?
1: Yeah. Like I said, we were hanging out in October, and I know his son very well, too. I was hanging out with him, Mickey. Know them very well.
0: When the group goes over and plays Africa, and you've done that a few times over the years in Ethiopia and elsewhere,
1: we certainly have.
0: What's the reaction there to these Australian upstarts playing African music? Are they intrigued? Oh, are they aware of the music?
1: No,
0: down here?
1: They love it. You know, mostly the top musicians over the years they come back and they see us, and we're very good. We're close to them. And last time we did some collaborations with them as well. Really good people. Ethiopia is a great place. So they are so happy that you're interested in their culture and their music and, you know, their civilization. They're very civilized people, very generous, warm people, and there's no looking at, say, whitey, the colonizer, because they weren't colonized.
0: Mm-hmm.
1: You know, if in other parts it might happen that they sort of look at you, I mean, deep down with a bit of fear and then a bit of, you know, sort of resentment, and I wouldn't blame them.
0: Yeah,
1: I really wouldn't, but Ethiopia is different.
0: Yeah, they were taken over by the Italians for a while, weren't they?
1: They were for 5 years, but they never colonized the place.
0: No, no.
1: Between 36 and 41.
0: Yeah, Yeah.
1: It was, that was a dark time for them. But they still absorbed what they could from that culture. They built it under the Italians, about 17,000 kilometers of road. And, it was an interesting time. They still use some of the words there. And, they're very smart people, really great culture.
0: Can you tell me a little bit of Anusha's story? She is the fronting singer for the group, and she's always been very, very dynamic. Can you tell me some of her background?
1: I can tell you background. She's one of these people with perfect pitch. And so as a child in her community, she'd be the one to start the songs because she'd always be in the right pitch, you know, in the right key.
0: Yeah.
1: And she had a really good memory for music and could sing. And so she would lead, because community things there are all about getting together, singing, dancing, you know, clapping and eating food. And so any sort of special occasion or just meeting of the families, then that would happen. And that's where she first started, you know, which is wonderful. And she's just a very creative person. She's an amazing chef.
0: Always helps.
1: Absolutely amazing, and a wonderful mother, and I've gotten very lucky.
0: Yeah, I'm aware that Anusha had some health problems a few years ago.
1: Yeah,
0: but she really recovered. She really recovered very well, didn't she? And her voice is as strong as ever.
1: It's amazing. 3 years ago she did. Now she is still struggling, and every day is still a struggle for her.
0: Mm-hmm.
1: She suffers from dizziness and nausea, and a part of her cerebellum is destroyed.
0: I see.
1: By the brain bleed that she had. So it's been a nightmare for 3 years, but she's gotten a lot of her mobility back.
0: Mm.
1: She's also managed to get half of the vocal cords were not working. Half were, and it was lucky that the half that wasn't was stuck in the middle. Well, since then, with all these exercises and everything she's done, and neuroplasticity, obviously, the other side is now working, and she's finally getting back to having a bit of power and a little bit more range. It was compromised for a long time.
0: Mm-hmm.
1: But even with that, you could hear the depth of the expression coming out of her, because it was even more expressive because of the suffering she'd been through.
0: Mm.
1: Yeah, so, I'm very grateful that she's still alive, and the doctors and the surgeons and physios and, everything, the whole allied support, has just been amazing. And we need a lot more of it. It's so important for everybody. I hope anybody is listening, is they've either had this or they can become aware of it, how important it is to support these people, because it will just strike you down out of nowhere.
0: Yeah.
1: She'd just come back from a holiday in Brisbane. We were in the middle of a gig. It was going great. She was singing incredibly. And it just happened on stage. It was an absolute tragedy. We thought we'd lost her.
0: Yeah. Well, she's made a remarkable recovery, and she's, as I said, she is sounding great. And can you tell me just a little bit about, you were speaking of Monk, Liam Monkhouse, MC. He has a Zimbabwean background, doesn't he?
1: Yeah, his mother's Zimbabwean. He was born there, but he grew up. He came here as a real youngster, and he grew up in the Northern Territory.
0: Uh-huh.
1: And he's just moved back there because his wife had a baby, and he doesn't like the cold weather. So hopefully, we'll definitely see him in August when we come up there.
0: Yeah.
1: But hopefully he'll move back as soon as it gets warmer.
0: Yes, indeed.

0: And that's a track called Road to Now. Once again, from the Black Jesus Experience, Ethio Jazz Group from Melbourne. That comes from their 2022 album called Good Evening Black Buddha. That was a really good one, also on the Agogo label. And our special guest here in the Tiki Lounge this week is Peter Harper, the saxophonist and one of the founders of the group Black Jesus Experience. I also wanted to just mention your albums. You've had, what, 9 or 10 albums at this stage?
1: Nine albums,
0: okay. And they're all really good. The most recent one in 2025, just last year, late last year, Time Telling, wonderful album. What's it like for you guys in the recording studio? How does that work for you?
1: Well, we pick the best one, and from there on, everything's fine. We play every week. We workshop every week, and so when we have a body of work, we step into the studio and put it down. We don't step in there, things are so expensive, obviously, until it's pretty well, you know, there's still room for improvisation and beautiful things to happen, but we have it crafted out, and we're very well organized and experienced, and then we spend a little bit of time editing and getting it the way we want it to look. I mean, we just subtracting things that we don't want to be there, and

0: you know, parts, etc. But we send it away to be mixed after that, and then also to London usually, and then send it back to be mastered. And we're in charge. They keep sending it backwards and forwards, so we're in control of the whole process.
1: And is the songwriting quite a shared activity?
0: Yes, I think through the workshopping and the playing and the crafting of it, definitely. You know, a lot of the pieces I'll write, I'll have an idea for it, and I'll present, you know, the basic structures and the ideas and the mostly melodies and harmonies that I'm thinking of, and then we'll craft it and see what can be done, you know. And Ian's a writer, and there's writers throughout the band. And Nushu writes her own words, and usually, you know, either variations or her own melodies. Some songs she'll do completely herself, and you know, the drummer will, you know, craft something perfect for it. And you know, it's important that these great players are contributing, you know.
1: And anything especially new on the near horizon for you and the band, Peter? Are you planning any overseas touring in the next year or so, or are you just
0: This year has been very sort of local, which we haven't done for a while. We did go last year overseas, which was nice, twice. I'm always thinking about going overseas. I'm always thinking about going somewhere where we can gather inspiration to keep going and keep learning, you know, and keep absorbing wonderful world culture and music.
1: The group has played in Ethiopia, as you said, several times. You played at Glastonbury, La Reunion Island. You've gotten it around. You've gotten the band out there quite a bit.
0: Yeah, we've been in Southern and Eastern Africa and Europe. They're our major. I think I'd like to go and start looking a little bit more at Asia now, because the flights are cheaper.
1: Absolutely.
0: No, I'd actually love to go back to Africa any possible time I could. I really believe that's where rhythm lives, and I believe that's where it came from.
1: Yeah.
0: Everything, all of the modern musics and funk and jazz and anything, the blues, obviously. I'm sure that's where its heart is. I like just the way they walk. I like the way they dance. I like everything about the polyrhythmic aspect of the music. It's just wonderful.
1: Well, you're going to be playing near us here and right in town. You're playing up in Byron Bay on August the 13th at the Beach Hotel, and then down here in Bellingen at the Beyond Jazz Weekender. We really look forward to seeing you and the band here. It'll be good to have you back in Bello again.
0: Yes, indeed. And I'll be very much looking forward to seeing you again. Thank you, Seth.
1: Thank you. Much appreciated. Much respect.
0: Likewise.
1: See
0: bye,
1: you
0: mate.
1: Soon. Bye.

And that's a final track from Black Jesus Experience. That's called Your Heart Is My Refugee. And that once again comes from their latest album called Time Telling on the Agogo label. Came out right at the tail end of last year, just before Christmas time. Very fine album, Black Jesus Experience. They'll be performing up in Byron Bay on Thursday, August the 13th at the Beach Hotel up there. And then on Saturday, August 15th here in Bellingen as part of the Beyond Jazz Weekender. There's a jazz doof on the Friday night and then a jazz social on the Saturday night, including Black Jesus Experience and also Jeremy Rose's fine group Infinity. Great sax player, Jeremy. He's been here in the program before as well. And thanks to Peter Harper there, saxophonist and founder of Black Jesus Experience. It'll be great to have them in town once again. We just got time for a little more music here from Belgium. This is the UFO Collective from the recent album that I featured a few weeks ago to you called Global Rhythms Presents Beyond the Algorithm Volume 1 on the Name Your Price label. And that's exactly

And that is just about all the time we've got for this edition of the Tiki Land Remix, which of course is produced in the studios of 2BBB FM in Bellingen, New South Wales. That's definitely on Goombangida country. 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Big thanks. And a reminder that if you'd like more information about anything at all that you heard on this week's program, I do post up that full playlist each week on the program's own Facebook page. 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Adios.

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Greetings once again. This is Radio Free Tuggeranong, back again for another Tuesday here on Valley FM. We're broadcasting live from the Valley FM studios at the Erindale Centre in beautiful downtown Waniasa. And I hope it's as beautiful wherever you happen to be listening this evening. A very special welcome to any new listeners we may have picked up along the way. You're in for a treat, if I say so myself, which I have to. We've got a lot to get through, as per usual, between now and 10 o'clock this evening. So without any further ado, let's jump straight in.

on Valley FM. That's AC/DC with What Do You Do For Money, Honey. The Hold Steady was up before that with We Can Get Together, and we started off this week with Beck and Loser. This is Radio Free Tuggeranong on Valley FM. It's 13 and a half minutes after 8 now. Something a bit different now, different from what he usually does anyway. The former and then again and then former and then again leader of King Crimson. This is Robert Fripp.

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And before that, we heard from Gladys Knight and the Pips with On and On. This is Radio Free Tuggeranong on Valley FM. It's coming up to 25 minutes past 8, which means that it's almost community announcement time. But before we get to that, we've just got enough time to listen to this one from Hands Like Houses.

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Valley FM. That's the Flaming Lips with Waiting for a Superman. And we also heard from Marvin Gaye with Funky Space Reincarnation. 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It's 17 minutes away from 9 now. A lot to come between now and 10 o'clock this evening, in the next hour and 17 minutes or so. Yeah, it's an eclectic bunch that we've got lined up for you. Here's an example of that. This is Scattered Order.

on Valley FM. That's Linda Ronstadt with Dark End of the Street. And before that, we heard from Tom Waits with a medley consisting of Jack and Neil and California Here I Come. This is Radio Free Tuggeranong on Valley FM. 9 o'clock, here we come. That's the end of the first hour right there. Well, close enough to it anyway. And we're going to start the second hour very shortly, straight after 9 o'clock, in fact. To finish off the first hour, we'll have a listen to this one from the Deacons.

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on Valley FM. That's Empire with Shooting Star. And before that, we heard from Q65 with Bring It On Home. This is Radio Free Tuggeranong on Valley FM. It's 26 and a half minutes past nine, which means that it's time for another community announcement break. But before we get to that, we'll have a listen to something considerably shorter than the last two we played. This is Lower Plenty.

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on Valley FM. That's Van Morrison with Bulbs. We also heard from Bob Mould with Moving Trucks, and Bruce Coburn was in there as well with Call It Democracy. This is Radio Free Tuggeranong on Valley FM. It's 19 minutes away from 10, so 19 minutes away from home time for me. But it's still time for a few more tracks between now and 10 o'clock this evening. And here's one of them now. This is Propagandhi.

0: on Valley FM. That's Violent Soho with No Shade. We also heard from Thin Lizzy with Johnny the Fox Meets Jimmy the Weed. And Jethro Tull was in there as well with Songs from the Wood. That's it for us. It's coming up to 2 minutes away from 10, so it's time for us to pack up and head for home once again. This has been Radio Free Tuggeranong, and if all goes according to plan, it will be again at the same time next week. That's 8 till 10 next Tuesday. 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Thanks very much for your company this week. I hope you found something to enjoy in the last couple of hours, and I hope you can join us again next Tuesday for more of the same. Bye for now.
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1: Australia has 4.67 million cases of food poisoning each year. 48,000 end up in hospital and 38 lead to preventable deaths. 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

0: Hello and welcome to the Weekly News and Review. My name's Adam Evans. Before we continue, I'd like to acknowledge the traditional owners of the land you're listening to this program from, and I'd like to acknowledge the elders past and present. Here's some of the stories coming up in the episode.
1: When we're talking about keeping particularly children connected to their culture, it forms part of their identity and who they are. And we know that keeps them strong and safe, even if they are in family. But that's more so if they are removed. And that's what the Aboriginal and Torres Strait Islander Placement Principle does. That's why it was a recommendation over the Bringing Them Home report, so that the same thing doesn't happen again and we don't have another stolen generation, and that our kids are connected to community, culture and country.
2: I needed to, take a stand on the need for Aboriginal people to be involved in decisions that affect Aboriginal people. And in the Northern Territory, nearly 90% of children in the out-of-home care system are Aboriginal, and I don't think the legislative changes have taken into account the voices of Aboriginal people at all. And so that's been a major reason why I've decided to step down as chair.
3: So I think the report's highlighted how deeply entrenched Islamophobia is, unfortunately, in this country, and how we need urgent action against it. And it was good that the government responded and acknowledged Islamophobia is a significant issue and needs to be acted on. It's good that they've taken up some of the recommendations, but it's unfortunate they haven't taken up all the recommendations.
4: They consider each submission on its own merits, and they'll basically determine which is the most persuasive and which person, which name is the most appropriate for that area. So, as mentioned before, Dr. Lowitcher O'Donoghue's outstanding achievements as an Australian and also her local connections to the APY lands meant that the independent panel determined that she would be the best name for that seat moving forward.
5: For me, it's a way that I can acknowledge the journey that my mother's people have been on, and honour my grandfather in all of that, because, yeah, he fought for the last 10 years of his life for us to, be where we are today.
0: The Aboriginal and Torres Strait Islander Child Placement Principle has effectively been abolished in the Northern Territory. The Northern Territory government has successfully passed controversial legislation this week, making it easier to place Indigenous children with non-Indigenous families. The CLP government says it's been working on the laws for 12 months, but Indigenous advocates say there's been little to no consultation. I spoke to Sue Ann Hunter, the National Commissioner for Aboriginal and Torres Strait Islander Children and Young People, about the importance of the placement principle.
1: I guess at the National Commission, we know that children need to be connected to kin, culture and community, as I've always stated. So we know that that's fundamental to safety, well-being and the identity of our children. These protests are a clear indication that people do not agree with the proposed changes. So we must listen to these communities and voices with lived experience in their own communities that know what's right for their peoples.
0: What is the importance of keeping children that young connected to their culture in their communities? Yeah.
1: Well, we know when we're talking about keeping particularly children connected to their culture, it forms part of their identity and who they are. And we know that keeps them strong and safe, even if they are in family. But that's more so if they are removed. And that's what the Aboriginal and Torres Strait Islander Placement Principle does. That's why it was a recommendation over the Bringing Them Home report, so that the same thing doesn't happen again and we don't have another stolen generation, and that our kids are connected to community, culture and country. That means they have a strong identity of who they are.
0: What's the next move for people who don't agree with this?
1: Yeah, I think we just need to know that the rights of a child needs to be upheld. We know by this legislation that it will weaken the Aboriginal and Torres Strait Islander Placement Principle. What we need to do is keep pushing government to keep our children safe, to keep our children connected in community and listen to community. Just because the legislation passes doesn't mean we can't give up. We need to make sure we're investing early intervention. We need to have family support in there early. We need to be making sure we've got housing. We need to make sure the systems are working properly. One of the things the NT government really needs to do is make sure they're resourcing so that children aren't being put at risk by their own department. If we have a look, there's a 26% vacancy rate in the Northern Territory child protection system. That is a blight on the government there, not being able to employ people to protect our children. 80% of people who submitted around this submissions to the scrutiny committee were against this legislation. Now, we really seriously need to look at how we keep children safe. If this is actually going to extend further to child removal, and that there is no upholding of the Aboriginal Child Placement Principle, we need to keep on this, and we need to think about, come together and think about what this means in the Northern Territory.
0: That was Sue-Ann Hunter, the National Commissioner for Aboriginal and Torres Strait Islander Children and Young People. The passage of the child protection reforms through the NT Parliament and mounting frustrations have led to the resignation of an Indigenous advocate for children and families. Rob McPhee has stepped down from his role as the independent Aboriginal chair of the Northern Territory Children and Families Tripartite Forum. He says he's resigned as he couldn't fulfil his responsibility to oversee respectful and transparent collaboration between all parties, including the Northern Territory Government. Mr. McPhee explained his decision to NIRS News reporter Mark Hides.
6: Yeah, look, as chair, my role is to be independent, so I'm not there representing any particular party, and so it's about being able to have some robust discussions about what we should be doing to improve the lives of children and families. And the idea is that that information is provided as advice to both the Commonwealth and the Northern Territory governments. And just in the last 2 years, it's really been hard to see how that advice is being taken up, particularly when it relates to major changes such as those that were passed this week, which were amendments to the Care and Protection of Children Act here in the Northern Territory. And despite, you know, all of the evidence that had been presented to the scrutiny committee overseeing those amendments, there were no changes made. And so it's just hard to see how a forum like this can continue to provide advice to government when advice that's been provided to government isn't being considered.
7: So that legislation passing Parliament the way it did is a final straw for you?
6: I suppose it is. You know, I think as the independent Aboriginal chair on this body, I felt that I needed to step back and I needed to, you know, take a stand on the need for Aboriginal people to be involved in decisions that affect Aboriginal people. And in the Northern Territory, nearly 90% of children in the out-of-home care system are Aboriginal, and I don't think the legislative changes have taken into account the voices of Aboriginal people at all. And so that's been a major reason why I've decided to step down as chair.
0: That was Rob McPhee, the former independent Aboriginal chair of the Northern Territory Children and Families Tripartite Forum, talking to NIRS News' Mark Hides. All recommendations from the Islamophobia Envoy's report released last year need to be adopted. That's what the Race Discrimination Commissioner says. Last week, the federal government finally delivered its response to the Islamophobia Envoy's report that was tabled in September. The report made 54 recommendations, but the federal government will only implement 35 of them. I spoke to Commissioner Giridhara Sivaraman about the response this week.
8: The report is really important because it just shows how normalised Islamophobia is in our society, how it affects people in all areas of their lives, education, workplaces, online, in the justice system. And it's also, the report also showed that anti-Muslim hate and Islamophobia often intersects with sexism, in that women of colour who wear a hijab are particularly targeted. They're unsafe on public transport. They're unsafe in public spaces, and sometimes they don't even want to access public spaces because they're subject to such regular and repeated racism, including racist violence. So I think the report highlighted how deeply entrenched Islamophobia is, unfortunately, in this country and how we need urgent action against it. And it was good that the government responded and acknowledged that Islamophobia is a significant issue and needs to be acted on. It's good that they've taken up some of the recommendations, but it's unfortunate they haven't taken up all the recommendations, particularly the ones related to the surveillance and security apparatus and the way in which terrorism-related offences are connected to Islam as a religion. Because connecting Islam as a religion to terrorism offences is actually a cause of Islamophobia, because people direct their anti-Muslim hate on the basis of misconceived and ill-informed beliefs about the religion itself, and they connect it to violence when they shouldn't. So that's an issue that remains open and needs to be progressed further. And though I'll just say one other thing. In a general sense, I think it's really good that we've got a response on Islamophobia and acknowledging it as an issue, but we still don't have a response to the National Anti-Racism Framework, and we've now got a response to the Envoy Against Anti-Semitism, we've got a response to the Envoy Against Islamophobia, but that's a continuation of this piecemeal way that where the government just pits communities against each other or comes up with solutions that help some communities but not all communities. And it remains the case that racism affects many different communities, and most profoundly it affects Aboriginal and Torres Strait Islander communities. And we need the government to adopt the National Anti-Racism Framework, because that is a First Peoples-centred framework. And ultimately, unless we have racial justice with First Peoples, we'll never have racial justice in this country.
7: Do you think the anti-racism framework would address much of what came out in the Envoy's report?
8: Yeah, I think that the anti-racism framework has a number of recommendations which cover the same area as both the report from the Envoy Against Anti-Semitism and the report from the Envoy Against Islamophobia, in that they both focus on the need for racial literacy in education, which is a key theme of the National Anti-Racism Framework. They talk about the need for anti-racism training in workplaces, which is again a key theme of our framework. They talk about the better collection of data on racism, which is another key theme in our framework. So I think that our framework provides a vehicle by which you can implement solutions that help all communities affected by racism, not just some.
7: Do you think there's a political appetite to deal with this? I mean, we see a lot of this stuff going on with Pauline Hanson and her comments on the White Australia policy. Yeah, how do you see the landscape at the moment to address these issues?
8: I think there's never been a more important time for a unified, cohesive, national approach to tackle racism. The rise of the One Nation Party is unfortunately associated with a rise in racism. I'm certainly not saying that everyone that wants a One Nation is racist. There are obviously real problems that cause people to become disaffected with major parties, like cost of living, inability to access housing, and that in turn can lead to racism. For example, migrants being blamed for problems which are far more complex. So we need to deal with those fundamental problems of economic inequity, and we also need to deal with the racism that comes out of people that are disenchanted or feel like they're not being listened to.
0: That was Giri Dharasivaram, and the Race Discrimination Commissioner. You're listening to the National Indigenous Radio Service's Weekly News and Review. I'm Adam Evans, coming to you from the lands of the Yuggera and Turrbal peoples. Still to come,
4: Dr. Lowitcher O'Donoghue's outstanding achievements as an Australian and also her local connections to the APY lands meant that the independent panel determined that she would be the best name for that seat moving forward.
5: For me, it's a way that I can acknowledge the journey that my mother's people have been on, and I guess, honour my grandfather in all of that, because, yeah, he fought for the last 10 years of his life for us too.
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0: The federal electorate of Grey will be renamed to honour a prominent Indigenous rights campaigner. The electorate, which covers large parts of South Australia, will be renamed in honour of the late Dr. Loitra O'Donoghue. The Australian Electoral Commission is renaming an O'Donoghue, even though most of the submissions it received opposed the move. I spoke to Pat Callanan from the Electoral Commission to find out how the decision was made.
4: So what happens is there's a public consultation process. So the redistribution actually kicked off in around August last year. And as part of that, there's several rounds of feedback and ideas from the public, and people can provide submissions suggesting name changes or arguing against some of the proposals that come with that. So the proposal to rename the electorate of Grey to O'Donoghue, that came out in March this year. And there were a number of submissions that came out after that that disagree with it, but also many that agreed with the change. And so it's not necessarily about the number that either are for or against the change. What happens is that independent committee that's considering these changes and making the decision, they consider each submission on its own merits. And they'll basically determine which is the most persuasive and which person, which name is the most appropriate for that area. So, as mentioned before, Dr. Loitra O'Donoghue's outstanding achievements as an Australian and also her local connections to the APY lands meant that the independent panel determined that she would be the best name for that seat moving forward. It's really important to note that it's an independent process that goes into a redistribution. So the members of that panel, none of them are involved in politics. They're all very separate from it. And they make these decisions based on guidelines that are set out by a parliamentary committee. So part of that is determining how a name for an electorate is decided. And so it's someone who has died and someone who is an Australian is a really big priority for this. And so that's why Dr. O'Donoghue was considered a really appropriate candidate. It was decided that Sir George Grey had already been honoured as an early colonial figure in South Australia, and it was time to have someone who had more involvement in the area for a long time. And obviously, Dr. Loitra O'Donoghue, very strong connections to the APY lands and outstanding services rendered as an Australian.
0: That's Pat Callanan from the Australian Electoral Commission. As Victoria marches on in its treaty era, a series of short films are exploring what the landmark agreement means for the state. The Sovereign Shorts program at the Melbourne International Film Festival features four First Nations-led documentaries focused on the theme of treaty. The program provides free mentoring, resources and $40,000 of budget for each filmmaker. One of the shorts is Jar from Wajibolik Ngadjeri filmmaker Tracy Rigney. Ms. Rigney's told NIRS News' Harrison Pedersen, Jar follows her people's fight for recognition and the passing of culture through generations.
12: It's a story that I've never told before. Usually I'm not in my films. However, I've got my big girl boots on for this story, and it's told like a bit of a yarn, like it's my narration, just talking about I guess the beginnings of my mob's sovereignty and fight for land rights back after the Mabo High Court decision in the 90s. And it's, yeah, about, I guess, our fight for recognition, and also through that I'm kind of honouring the legacy of my grandfather, who played a significant role in that fight. So through the film as well, I've decided to, well, you know, I incorporated my daughter as well. I wrote her into the film, and it's about trying to get her connected to her great-grandfather and, I guess, start to absorb stories and knowledge and hopefully be more engaged in that. And, well, you know, as much as best as they can be, these young ones, oh my goodness, with technology. But also woven throughout that is my personal journey with my filmmaking career and how I've tried to, I guess, forge a career from JAR. And, you know, especially in an industry that's quite city-centric.
11: And since this is screening at MIFF next month, what are you hoping audiences take from it?
12: Oh, gosh, that's always such a really big question, isn't it? Like, I don't know, like, I'm just sharing. Like, I'm just sharing yarn from here, you know, probably a place that not many people have heard of or not many people have been to. And, yeah, just sharing a bit about who we are, our culture, a bit about our country, our JAR, and also, you know, a little bit about who I am too, which is a bit daunting. But I just hope that they, you know, they can take away whatever they want to take away, but I just hope that they, you know, engage with it and connect with it in whatever way they can.
11: JAR Country is part of this Sovereign Shorts program. What's it been like working with the program, and why is it so important, you know, have these stories supported this way?
12: Oh, look, I think any kind of initiative that brings together First Nations storytellers and filmmakers and enables them to have a voice and a say in whatever, in the way in life, I think is really important. And in terms of this one, I think it's, a really an important time for a lot of, you know, us more Victorian blackfellas, especially with the signing of the treaty and how the treaties might look for all the different mobs and nations throughout. So, I just think it's, just a really, like I said, it's, for me, it's a way that I can acknowledge the journey that my mother's people have been on and really, I guess, honour my grandfather in all of that because, he fought for the last 10 years of his life for us to, I guess, you know, be where we are today.
11: Yeah, and in the film you mentioned the importance of storytelling. Do you envision film being kind of an extension of that when it comes to, you know, truth-telling?
12: Yeah, I think films are a huge, vital, crucial medium when it comes to our truth telling, and it's certainly a way to allow us to use our voice to share truth, and also it's a way to reach, you know, a broad audience, a world audience who hopefully will listen and learn and have a better understanding of who we are and where we're coming from.
0: That was Tracy Rigney speaking about her film JAR, which is screening at the Melbourne International Film Festival. All four short films are screening at the gala on the 19th of August. After the premiere, the shorts will be available for free on the Melbourne International Film Festival's website. Well, that's the weekly news and review for another week. If you have any stories that you'd like to share with us, you can send us an email to news@nirs.org.au. That's news@nirs.org.au. I'm Adam Evans. Thanks for listening.

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2: My wife has been diagnosed with diabetes, and I'm trying to encourage her to get some exercise. How much should she be doing? And how will it help her?
3: If you have diabetes, you don't need to suddenly start going for long runs or long sessions at the gym. Regular physical activity can become an enjoyable part of your day, resulting in long-term benefits to your diabetes and your overall health. Getting regular physical activity and not smoking are both very important to the health of people with diabetes. Physical activity helps to improve the body's response to insulin, which can lower blood glucose levels. It will also help you to control your weight, lower your blood pressure, and improve your cholesterol, which reduces the risk of heart disease. It's recommended that you aim to spend a total of at least 30 minutes on most, if not all, days of the week, doing some form of moderate intensity physical activity. Remember to talk to your doctor about the types of physical activity that will be best for you.

0: Now that I have diabetes, do I have to give up drinking? I know most alcoholic drinks have a lot of sugar in them, but is it okay to have a couple from time to time?
1: If you enjoy alcohol, it's generally acceptable to have 2 standard drinks a day if you're a woman and 4 standard drinks a day if you're a man. However, if you need to lose weight, you may need to limit your alcohol intake further because all alcoholic drinks are high in kilojoules and can contribute to weight gain. When mixing drinks, use low joule or diet mixes such as Diet Cola, Diet Ginger Ale and Diet Tonic Water. You should also be aware that drinking a lot of alcohol can cause hypoglycemia if you're taking insulin or certain diabetes tablets. So remember to drink in moderation and be sure to discuss your alcohol use with your doctor or dietitian.
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0: This is your captain speaking. We're about to hit some strong turbulence, so please fasten your seat. Oh, hang on. I just got a video of my son with our dog. Look at that.
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stroke can happen to anybody at any age. The best way to help someone is to learn the signs of stroke and know how to act fast. F is for face. 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A is for arms. 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
1: G'day.
0: Trev thinks he's a kitchen pro and doesn't bother with instructions.
1: Who needs instructions? I've got instincts.
0: Instincts, huh? Trev just cooked a chicken at 15 degrees for 10 minutes.
1: Why is it still clucking?
0: Cooking instructions and cooking temperatures matter. So, to avoid serving chicken tartare, it pays to look before you cook.
1: Fine, what does it say on the... Oh.
0: Remember, read the label and look before you cook.

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country, baby. I just lost my mojo, but I found it on Valley FM 89.5. Right on. 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
1: 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Unless you're a rocket scientist, how do you really know whether you're under or over the limit? So try this. 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Don't mess around trying to do both.

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2: Yes, hello and welcome to Let's Talk. Firstly, I'd like to acknowledge our ancestors and our elders whose shoulders we stand on. I also want to acknowledge traditional owners of the land where you are and acknowledge that Aboriginal and Torres Strait Islander peoples have never ceded their sovereignty. Today we're joined by a former senior public servant who worked across Queensland government departments just shy of 20 years. His most recent role was a senior executive director with the Truth Telling and Healing Inquiry and as a director for the Brisbane Olympics and Paralympic Games. Edward Monet runs his own consultancy, and in 2024 he received the Medal of the Order of Australia for his service to First Nations communities and to sports administration. Edward, welcome to Let's Talk.
3: Good morning, Sister Karen. I too would respectfully like to acknowledge the traditional custodians on the country that we're meeting this morning, the Turrbal and the Yuggera people, and also acknowledge my people, the people from the Cape York, the Gudang people, the Kararag people, and the Meriam people of Murray Island.
2: Oh, well, look, you answered that because my first question to you was going to be, who your mob are? So you got both Aboriginal and Torres Strait Islander ancestry.
3: And what a powerful tool that one is, Sissy Garen, because you're able to speak quite openly about what is in the best interest of both Aboriginal and Torres Strait Islander people from that country with respect of, elders. And I think that's a powerful tool for us moving forward as a people.
2: Now, I called you formally Edward, but I know you as Eddie.
3: Correct.
2: So do you mind if we go with that name?
3: We're family, Sissy. We're family. Absolutely.
2: All right. Look, I mentioned there, 20 years with the public service.
3: Yes.
2: Why did you want to be a public servant?
3: I spent a significant part of my professional career serving within the Queensland government, working across multiple portfolios that directly impacted communities, particularly Aboriginal and Torres Strait Islander Queenslanders. That was a key one for me. What concerns me today is that many of the gains achieved through decades of Indigenous participation in government appear to be under pressure, Karen. And we are seeing the removal of First Nations leaders from boards, advisory groups and statutory bodies, alongside allegations of what many are now calling Project Invisibility. A pattern of reducing Indigenous representation in leadership positions across government institutions. Reports are now indicating Indigenous members have been removed from major cultural institutional boards, including the GOMA, QPAC, the State Library, and Queensland Museum. While concerns have also been raised about vacancies in legislated Indigenous representation on health boards, my concern, which is why I'm here, is that the footprint of First Nations leadership within Queensland government is becoming smaller, not larger, at a time when closing the gap outcomes continue to require stronger Indigenous participation in decision making.
2: So what are you saying? Find the black executive in state government departments?
3: Yeah, absolutely. I left because I reached a point where I felt my ability to influence meaningful change from within was diminishing. As I watched experienced First Nations leaders being removed from boards and committees and leadership structures within our clear public explanations, I became increasingly concerned about the future direction of Indigenous policy, one, and secondly, representation in Queensland. I've always believed that if governments are serious about improving Indigenous outcomes, about Indigenous people, must be present where decisions are made. When those voices become less visible, it raises legitimate questions about whose perspectives are informing policy. Leaving was not about politics for me. It was never about politics.
2: Well, as a public servant, you're expected to be apolitical.
3: Apolitical, yeah, that's right. It was about maintaining the ability to speak honestly and to advocate publicly for Indigenous representation, self-determination and accountability. They're the three principles that guides my ethics moving forward.
2: Mm. So you're witnessing the removal of First Nations people from, as you say, positions from boards that are mandated by legislation or protected by legislation,
3: yeah,
2: or required by legislation, for yeah, want of a better explanation. But you're seeing also those senior policy positions, yeah, where government should be seeking the expertise, yeah, and advice of First Nations people working, yes, within the public service to advise on policy. Those people are leaving the sector or have left, like, yep, you voluntarily,
3: yep,
2: because you don't like the direction.
3: 100%. And if project visibility, Karen, is a thing, is...
2: Well, they've not, the LNP government, no, have said it's, they haven't denied that it's not a thing.
3: Yeah, yeah. Is it, you know, we have seen the abolition of the True Telling and Healing Inquiry, which I was the executive of that, leading the operations across our state. The removal of Indigenous leaders from cultural institutions and boards, concerns regarding Indigenous representation on hospital boards, and a broader reduction in visible First Nations leadership across government structures. The reality is that Indigenous people are increasingly asking whether there is a place for their voices within the Queensland government's future vision.
2: Mm.
3: There is nothing evident that I've seen in the LNP blueprint that gives us that position. What my concern is not simply who sits on a board, it's what happens when Indigenous knowledge, cultural authority and lived experience are systematically absent from leadership tables. That's my concern.
2: Just the other day, you went to the Treasurer's budget presentation.
3: Yes,
2: yep.
3: Yes.
2: And you put questions forward because they were taking it via SMS or text.
3: Yes.
2: And you had questions about closing the gap.
3: Yes.
2: What are the government's priorities?
3: Yes.
2: Did you get an answer?
3: No, there was no answer. I mean, we were encouraged to put forward questions. If there are questions that are specific to the current budget, 26-27 period, then obviously as a First Nations leader, it's my obligation to ask questions that allude to closing the gap targets, you know, health, education, housing, homelessness. These are critical things that impact our people. You know, if we've got the adult time, adult crime institutions that are being pushed by the current government, then that's very, very visible. But if you take away funding from organisations that, you know, look after our young people in the youth juvenile space, what's the alternative?
2: Mm.
3: What is the alternative? If you're not giving us a clear picture in terms of the First Nations vision of our budget moving forward, then how are we then to take control of closing gap targets across the state?
2: And the Queensland government is a partner in closing the gap agreement. So, you know, they are a party to this agreement, and clearly it then becomes a question, I guess, for Joint Council and for the Minister, Malandiri McCarthy, to say, well, you know what, you're not fulfilling your obligations under this. I mean, what, as First Nations people, Aboriginal and Torres Strait Islander people in this state, can we rely, though, on the federal government to intervene on our behalf?
3: This is where the conversation becomes critical. The national agreement on closing the gap is not simply a collective of targets. It is built on a fundamental principle that governments must work in genuine partnership with Aboriginal and Torres Strait Islander people and share decision-making authority. The agreement, Sissy, is specifically recognises that better outcomes are achieved when First Nations people are involved in designing, delivering and evaluating policies that affect their lives. If Indigenous representation continues to decline across boards, committees, leadership positions and advocacy and advisory structures, there is legitimate questions about how governments will meet those partnership obligations. The concern is that closing the gap could become increasingly focused on infrastructure funding, announcements and service delivery while losing the Indigenous decision-making architecture that the national agreement requires. You cannot successfully close the gap for people while simultaneously reducing their participation in decision-making. This is the contradiction many First Nations leaders are highlighting right now.
2: Yeah, and when I did look at the budget papers in terms of closing the gap, it was infrastructure projects, as you say.
3: Yeah, absolutely. If I was to ask a question, does the current LNP footprint contain enough First Nations visibility? My response would be, my honest assessment is that many Aboriginal and Torres Strait Islander Queenslanders do not currently see themselves reflected in the government's public leadership cohort or footprint.
2: To be fair, there were no brown faces in any of the LNP election material in the lead up to the state elections. So I don't think we factor into their equation at all.
3: No, when communities observe and the discontinuation of truth-telling processes, the removal of Indigenous board members, concerns about Indigenous representation on statutory bodies and the shrinking visibility of First Nations leadership, they naturally question what Indigenous partnership will look like into the future. This isn't about political parties. It's about governance, blackfella governance. Queensland's Aboriginal and Torres Strait Islander population is one of the largest in Australia. Aboriginal and Torres Strait Islander perspectives should be visible wherever decisions are made about health, justice, education, culture, economic participation, community development. Without visible First Nations leadership, government risks creating policies about Indigenous people rather than with Indigenous people.
2: Christopher Blay, crack open a history book. Mm-mm. Have a look at what happened in Queensland across other jurisdictions in relation to where First Nations people weren't given a voice. We'll talk more about that shortly. You're listening to Let's Talk here on Triple A Murray Country. I'm with Eddie Monet, OAM. Runs his own consultancy, used to work in government, but for reasons that he's just outlined.
4: Coming to you from the lands of the Yuggera and Turrbal people, it's Karen Durante for Let's Talk.
2: Well, I promised you a conversation about what's been termed Project Invisibility, and it's been alleged by people that we know from our community, Joshua Creamer, and here now we have Eddie Monet, OAM, a former senior public service servant who served as the senior executive director with the Queensland Truth Telling and Healing Inquiry. He stepped down just days before the whole inquiry was wrapped up. And of course, as we all remember, as First Nations people in this state, it was one of the first actions of the LNP government to repeal the Path to Treaty legislation that contained, conversations about truth-telling as well. Eddie?
3: Yeah, absolutely. This state had an opportunity to correct the wrongs. This state needs to acknowledge and recognise that we have a First Nations history. That history was entrenched in the policies and that guided the truth-telling and healing inquiry. And for that to be ripped from underneath us, not only was traumatising to our stolen generation people, but it was also just as impactful to those family members who shared their stories. That was really hard. And as a First Nations leader, sitting with families in communities like Cherbourg, in the South Burnett, and then hearing their stories, and these are stories that have been told for the first time they've had to reflect on how they were brought up, how they were removed, and for non-Australians and non-Queenslanders to not have the opportunity to listen to the stories so that we as a country could heal moving forward was a real struggle for me and the team. When Josh gave me a call, we were coming back from Cherbourg after spending time with some elders and recording the history, we had to pull the car over. I remember this day quite distinctively. It was raining, and we pulled the car over, and there were four of us in the car, and every single one of us wept because we were in the cusp of healing our state and our country, and not having that ability or opportunity to heal from that and to share the stories, but more importantly, for the families that opened up their heart and trust to us to provide that platform, was ripped away again. That puts us 20, 30 years back again, and it's quite sad. And so that's why opportunities like this, where we have to speak openly and vividly around truth-telling and healing, and that it must be a continued thing for our Indigenous councils across the state to continue to run their own accord, we need to support We need to back them, and we need to continue to provide that platform so that they can have that process to heal within their respective communities.
2: Well, yeah, and communities like Cherbourg, being led by Mayor Bruce Simpson, are doing their own truth-telling.
3: Yes.
2: And that's to be, one, congratulated that they are driving that process by themselves. I think it's happening in pockets across other communities. I was speaking to Jackie Huggins about this probably a month ago and saying, how do we continue to have that truth-telling process when the current government has taken away that platform? And it's good to hear that communities are organising themselves. But yes, it's us telling our truths, but the people that we need listening to those truths are the broader Queensland population, correct?
3: Oh, look, absolutely. I can remember weeks before the election, the local government association had their major conference at the convention centre. I caught wind of this, and obviously Josh said to me, Ed, hop over to the convention centre, rally our troops, rally our CEOs and our mayors from all of our Indigenous communities, and get them to stand before the media and say, hey, listen, you know, we've got a new government that's come in here. We've got a new Premier. Premier, can you please reconsider by extending the truth-telling and healing inquiry till the end of its term so that we can follow this process? This is a cultural process. There's a lot of, you know, protocols that have been breached if we don't follow suit. Now, Mayor Bruce Simpson was able to rally a handful of mayors, including the mayor from Doomadgee, to stand side by side in front of the media and Josh and basically say to the Premier, look, this is something that's real. We ask you to kindly, you know, consider reconsidering by re-engaging the truth-telling and healing inquiry so that we can finish our process. For someone like Mayor Simpson to do that, shows respect to a man that's beyond his years. For him to be able to stand against all adversity, because not every mayor stood up at the time when it was required, and now is the time where Mayor Simpson is now taking control of that and running his own process in community for his people.
2: Does it remind you kind of, I'm not sure where I saw it, I know the ABC, 612 ABC have been reporting on this project Invisibility too, but I'm thinking the generation before you and I, who really grew up under those oppressive era of the Joe Bjelke-Petersen, I'm going to call it a regime because that's what it was. Yeah, this is back to Joe days.
3: It is. And the critical thing about the current environment is that as soon as you start to isolate, as soon as you start to take away the voices of First Nations people, then it then deflates the credibility of things like reconciliation. It really does question things like is closing the gap a real thing for this current government? And that's what's quite concerning. If we don't have that platform to be able to engage in open discussion and debate policies, practices and procedures that the current government would like to deliver across all of our communities, if we lose that focus and we don't have that capability, then decisions are going to be made without us being involved. And that's going back to that era. You are exactly right. Now, at some stage, our First Nations leaders, including Malandiri, including our other First Nations leaders at the state level, particularly the opposition, need to call it out, need to question it, need to start asking questions. We must have a state debate about this. We need to have a conversation.
2: But how organised are Labor? I mean, they're pretty much like Labor in the Northern Territory. They're not an effective opposition, one could argue. So how can we have that debate when we really can't rely on Labor?
3: No.
2: Let's not forget Labor did bring in that lowered the age of criminality for children too. So they're not exactly friends to Aboriginal and Torres Strait Islander people. Good ways, yes, they started the treaty process. Yes, great. But, you know, you can't do this and then do this on the other hand that has a detrimental effect on our children.
3: No, agreed. but I'm all about pulling levers. I want to make sure that we're pulling levers left and right. I'm all about making sure that we are getting a genuine advocacy, both left and right of Parliament, and pushing it through. I think it's important that we continue to have conversations, regardless of whether a party is struggling to engage across the populace. I think what we need to be focusing on now is the reality of what's happening out there now and how that's impacting our communities. The more you isolate First Nations communities and peoples from decision-making processes, the more we don't get the advocacy from those leaders that we have voted in to Parliament, what other platform do we have to raise our concerns? Where is our safe haven to have open and frank conversations about what is happening in our current government systems that impact our people? Mm. And that's the curiosity thing. And I think that shows like today are really, really important because they share the sentiments of what's being felt in our community, but also providing inside knowledge in terms of the mechanics of what's happening in the government system that still is continuing to fail our people.
2: Yeah, but you know, you look at how the LNP campaigned and why they chose the platforms that they yes. did. I mean, they were obviously effectively lobbied by people who are victims of crime.
3: Yes.
2: Who want to see, business grow and all of that kind of stuff. So do we need First Nations leaders to organise themselves to actually start engaging with government and ministers to backbenchers to talk about these issues? Because ultimately, you know, the LNP are similar in their political structure and that one would like to think that party politics doesn't necessarily always dictate how you you come to a decision about a particular issue, but you know, in the absence of not knowing, being able to predict what's going to happen at the next state election, we need to be having conversations with those elected members of Parliament who form government, correct?
3: Absolutely.
2: Even though they seem to not want to listen to us by the actions that are happening now.
3: They've got binungs, but they're not using them. That's the issue. And, I'm also watching, this little, orange area here that's being, touted as the up-and-coming Prime Minister for our country in One Nation. That's something that's quite concerning for me. And again, you were right. Sissy, what they're doing is picking on topics that are topical for the community, and that's exactly what people want to hear. But when you get down to the nitty-gritty and you question as to, in terms of, well, what policy do you actually have, it's all smokes and mirrors. So I think that I've got to take this with a grain of salt, and as leaders, as First Nations leaders, we've got to be able to progress forward. We've got to have advocacy and push both left and right of Parliament so that we continue to have a voice. We continue to challenge the status quo. Otherwise, we won't get anywhere. It's a hard position for us to be in. And I'm often weary, and I'm very, very, conscious of, the many Aboriginal and Torres Strait Islander people that currently work in the public service system.
2: How many are there, do you know?
3: I did do an ABS search in relation to that, and I was able to ascertain that we had, I think it might have been 2.74% of the Queensland public sector workforce that were Aboriginal and Torres Strait Islander people, and unfortunately 1.5% of that were SES or equivalent senior leaders, in those positions. Again, we're still, batting, below our average. The target, the state
2: should
3: target,
2: be about 3%, same as the
3: correct.
2: Yep.
3: Yeah, correct. So, again, that's more concerning, is that the Indigenous representation is heavily concentrated in lower middle classifications within the system. So while representation at senior executive and leadership events levels remains significantly underrepresented, as of March 2026, the First Nations employees accounted for only around 1.5% of SES's and equivalent senior leaders' positions. This matters because closing the gap is not simply about employment numbers, it's about influence. If Indigenous people are present mainly in operational roles but absent from executive decision-making positions, then Aboriginal and Torres Strait Islander perspectives become less visible in the policy development process. At this same time, Queensland has seen the removal of Aboriginal and Torres Strait Islander leaders from major cultural institutions and boards. Concerns around vacant Indigenous positions on health boards and the dismantling of several Indigenous-led mechanisms established under previous governments. Many First Nations professionals, like myself, are now asking whether Indigenous leadership is genuinely being expanded or simply being reduced to symbolic participation.
2: Yeah, well, we still don't know what's happening with Natalie Lewis. Of course, her tenure with as the Aboriginal and Torres Strait Islander commissioner.
3: Yeah.
2: That was not extended. I know that, you know, she came onto this program and said that she wanted to continue the work because I did ask her about what she planned to do. And we're getting from SNAKE and from the National Commissioner that, you know, it could be anywhere between, there's a 6-month period before we know that, you know, that that's what they've been told by the government, that that position will be refilled. We wait and see.
3: That's news to me. That's quite concerning. 6 months is a long time. That's quite a very significant.
2: Well, you're a senior important. Government. You were a former senior government thing. How long does it take to hire somebody?
3: Yeah, no, it doesn't take. Normally, it takes about a month for us to appoint someone because the significance of the portfolio. We need to have someone in there that's able to pick up the portfolio and run with it because it does actually attribute to closing the gap targets.
2: I did ask you initially at the beginning when we started talking about why you wanted to be a public servant. No, we went straight into Project Invisibility. Good ways. That's, you know, obviously what you're here to talk about. But can we revisit that question?
3: Sure.
2: Eddie, why did you want to be a public servant?
3: It was hard because back in the day, you know, I was when I was a young fella, you know, came down from up north and I had aspirations that I wanted to help our people.
2: Yeah.
3: I didn't realise how significant that impact was going to be because hearing the stories of my old people and what they had to go through living underneath the Act.
2: Yeah.
3: And I wanted to make a difference. It was important that I become educated and use the Western system to be able to understand how policies are made, how they govern our people, whether those policies are tangible policies that actually, you know, improve the health and well-being of our people. Mm-hmm. And then changing the commentary and the narrative in terms of improving outcomes for our people. So I used that, went to university, got all the piece of papers that gives me, you know, an opportunity to further myself in government, not realising that it wasn't so much about the piece of paper that I had that said that I had a master's or a bachelor. It was actually the state government utilising and using our cultural IP to then design the co-design models that now are being used across the state. And that's really important because if we put ourselves in a position where we are influencing that change and using our cultural IP that, you know, amalgamates a Western system with our cultural system,
2: yep,
3: then surely that would lead to a better outcome for our people. But it doesn't.
2: No.
3: It doesn't hit the mark. And that's why I wanted to be in government, is to make a difference and to make a change.
2: Have you changed your opinion about public service now?
3: No.
2: So you still want to be in there and change?
3: Yeah. I still want to be able to challenge the system. I still want to be able to push the barriers and parameters. I still want to ask the hard questions that need to be asked. We've got senior executives, director generals, deputy director generals that are making decisions about First Nations people. We need to be able to mobilise our people to be in positions to then guide those decisions.
2: Yeah, be in positions of influence.
3: Absolutely.
2: Whether and through research or through our own, like you say, IP.
3: That's right. And that's why we've got people, you know, old heads like Noel Pearson, you know, Aunty Jackie, these are people that are significant players in our field that have walked the walk and talked the talk. Now, this is not their first rodeo, so people like them and like myself can come into the political sandpit and understand whether people are telling us truthfully that this is the direction where they want to head to. And it's only through experience of what's been passed down, what we've experienced that's been passed down that hasn't worked, that's when we challenge them.
2: Yeah.
3: And we ask their questions.
2: Well, the thing that I see happening right now, particularly here in Mugajan, Brisbane,
3: yes,
2: obviously the fight to stop the stadium being built at Barambin Victoria Park.
3: Yes.
2: And you see Gudja Kerry Charlton on one side being the senior custodian for Yuggera, talking about what that site means for them. And then you have the young people who were there at Camp Goorey before it was disbanded last Thursday by police in the early hours of the morning. So you see that. You talk about Noel and you talk about Ali Jackie.
3: Yeah.
2: Their season campaigners, right?
3: Yes.
2: But our population, young people, majority young people, Southeast Queensland is going to at some stage outstrip Sydney.
3: Agreed.
2: As the largest, fastest growing First Nations population.
3: Yes, yes.
2: Now, I remember the, you know, the Commonwealth Games.
3: Yes.
2: And I think it was also the Springbok Tours. You know, we've always utilised sports as a means to mobilise mob to get our message out there.
3: Yes.
2: 2032, if we're still dealing with this, can you see that we're going to, the communities are going to be mobilising to fight for Aboriginal and Torres Strait Islander rights that are currently look like being stripped away by this current government today?
3: Yep, no, I agree. I openly invite the Premier of Queensland, Mr. Christopher Foley, to come in here and sit down and have a conversation with us and ask the question, does the Queensland government currently have a First Nations advisory committee that advises the Olympics committee?
2: Mm.
3: And if they did have one, then why are we, you know, why do we still have our people arguing about their grounds or their lands being breached? At this stage, I don't believe that there is one. And that's the challenge. I challenge the Premier to come on this show and to sit down with you and let's have a conversation about it. Let's talk about how we can put in place the right practices that need to be put in place so that the traditional owners are not being disrespected but are part of the table around decision-making and decision design.
2: And I don't think there is a media, First Nations media organisation who hasn't tried to speak to the Queensland Premier. I remember putting in, organising with the journos that I work with the National Indigenous Radio Service, that we put in calls during the election well before to say, listen, we want to have a yarn, talk about what you have in mind. Indigenous policy per se. Nothing. We kept being pushed back, can't do this, can't do that. So it's very clear from that they don't want to, one, engage with First Nations media outlets, and I'm not holding my breath that he's going to accept that very gracious invitation that you've just given to the Premier to come on to Let's Talk, to talk about these issues. So, hey, look, let's try a phone call after we conclude this conversation and see where that gets us, and I'll actually report back to our listeners to let you know what kind of response we got, if any.
3: Well, as First Nations peoples, we've got thousands and thousands of history before us and in front of us that where we've shown our cards. We want to work with government. We want to work with the leaders that guide our state. Now's an opportunity. Now's an invitation. Premier, if you're listening in this morning, please dial in, pick up the phone, come in and have a yarn with Karen, and let's talk about it. Let's talk about it. Let's get your views and perspectives out there in terms of what the vision and aspiration looks like for co-design for Aboriginal and Torres Strait Islander people leading up to and beyond the 2032 Olympic Games.
2: Eddie Mornay, good to yarn with you. And we will keep in touch and see how we go with this conversation and with what's happening in this state with regard to First Nations people.
3: Thank you. Happy to come back anytime. Thank you very much.
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2: Now, today we're speaking to the member for what is the second largest electorate in Australia. We're talking geographically here. The biggest is in Durack, Western Australia, in case you're wondering. Marion Scrimgeour is the member for Lingiari. She secured her second term in last year's federal election, and she serves as the government's special envoy for remote communities. Welcome to Let's Talk, Marion.
5: Yeah, not sure if Marion can hear us there.
2: We'll come back in a moment just to see what's going on technically, because we were talking during the news. So I'll come back in a minute.

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2: Coming to you from the lands of the Yuggera and Turrbal people, it's Karen Durante for Let's Talk.
3: And as I mentioned before, Marion Scrimgeour is our guest today on Let's Talk. Let's hope that technology is our friend now. Still reaching out to our mob, so sometimes it works, sometimes it doesn't.
4: And a lot of places in the Northern Territory, our mob don't even have, you know, I mean, it's radio silent. So, you know, we've still got a lot of work to do in terms of communication and what needs to happen in the bush.
3: Well, look, thank you for joining us today on Let's Talk. I know it was pretty busy for you last week with Parliament sitting. But firstly, for people who haven't heard about you, Marion, tell us your mob.
4: Yeah, look, I'm from the Tiwi Islands. My mum was from the Tiwi Islands. My father was a member of the Stolen Generation, removed as a little one from around Tea Tree. So he's you know, from the Mudjeta group down here in Central Australia. So, you know, and we only found out about that in recent times. I think when the Bringing Them Home report, because my father didn't talk about, you know, what had happened and his earlier life. So it's been a real journey, and it's been an important journey, being elected into the seat of and being able to represent. So, you know, and we only found out about that in recent times. I think when the Bringing Them Home report, because my father didn't talk about, you know, what had happened and his earlier life. So it's been a real journey, and it's been an important journey, being elected.

0: some of those debts, but sit down with his family and to understand, you know, just what had happened, because, you know, he was angry for a lot of his, you know, adult life, and we couldn't quite understand it because he didn't talk about it. But retracing that and coming back down here has been able to piece together a bit more understanding of, you know, the person that I called my dad and who I miss dearly. And I just wish that he'd found, you know, we had found the opportunity to bring him back down here and talk to his mom. So that's what makes me. My mum was a very strong Tiwi Islander, and we grew up with a very strong sense of being Tiwi. So, you know, it's... but it's also finding this other side. So that's really important for me, Karen.
1: Yeah. Was your father around for the national apology?
0: Yeah, no, he died. He died 10 days before Kevin Rudd said sorry. And I went down to Parliament House to hear the apology. And it was bittersweet. And I remember sitting in, you know, in the public gallery and just, you know, being quite teary and quite emotional, thinking, you know, how much that would have meant that someone actually acknowledged that pain and that suffering, you know, and particularly how he did it in, you know, for a lot of men and women from that era, they suffered in silence and it was, you know, it was like this opening, this sunshine coming through on what was, you know, some dark moments for them growing up as children. But finally, someone acknowledged that the government of the day got it wrong and they were sorry. We've still got a lot of work to do and, you know, it's been fantastic as a federal member to work with the Healing Foundation and with other organisations to know that work still hasn't finished, that we've still got a long way to go. And, you know, the federal government, I think we're on the right path with working with those important organisations to put in place, you know, their action plan so that redress and that we can sort out and provide at least, you know, some of the solutions for those families that they had sorely missed all their lives.
1: Well, bringing them home was also about stopping the removal of Aboriginal and Torres Strait Islander children from their families. But we're hearing across different jurisdictions that we're not stopping that, that it's continuing to, we still have our kids being overrepresented in the childcare, in the child protection system. And where is the disconnect, do you think, Marion? You've had a lot of experience in this space. You served, you know, for the Northern Territory as the member for Arafura and
0: Arafura.
1: You know, yeah. So tell me, you've had that state, and you've now got federal, backing, I suppose, or representation. Yeah. You know what I mean? What's going on? Where we're still taking kids out of their homes, of country, from their families at alarming rates.
0: Yeah, look, we've got to look, you know, it's been interesting, Karen, to step back and look at both my role as a, you know, in the Territory Parliament, and I was for a time the Minister for Child Protection in the Northern Territory, and one of the proud moments in that role was to look at contemporary legislation, get rid of the Community Welfare Act. The punitive approach didn't work. The new legislation was looking at, we know that there are families that struggle with looking after their young people or their children. So what do we need to do before removing that child? What needs to happen? And I think this is where governments fail from all persuasions, is wrapping that therapeutic service that needs to get around families, so that if we're looking at the interest of the child, then we need to build the capacity of those parents. Now, sometimes that works,

0: sometimes it doesn't. And if it doesn't work, then, you know, the legislative reform of making sure that no further harm is done to that little one is to make sure that we, when the removal is done, that the family, and when I say, you know, the departments need to explore not just the immediate family, but look at the extended family. And a lot of the jurisdictions, including the Northern Territory, have removed the Aboriginal Child Placement Principle, which is a real concern that, you know, you can't, it's this, it's like as if, you know, people in government are, you know, if you squeeze this black child enough, you know, out will pop a white child. Well, that's not going to work, and it's never worked. And, you know, we've got examples in the Northern Territory where the Minister for Education has directed her department. They've got school attendance officers that are, you know, writing, you know, fines and penalties for parents for kids not going to school. But, you know, there's no funding or support to look at how do we encourage learning on country. If the classroom isn't suited for those kids, and we've seen this in parts of eastern Arnhem Land and in the Top End, where you've got schools that have turned that around. And so I think we lose sight of, if we're all focused on in the interest of the child, we need to look at how do we build stronger families, and also communities. How do we get the resources and the funding into communities so that, you know, our young ones, rather than removing them and being punitive, how do we make sure that their future and their futures is on country and with family, and that they can grow up to be strong individuals? That's not hard, Karen, but we've got to have those conversations. You know, we've got to get our public servants, our ministers, you know, and governments right across the board to understand what does that mean. Everyone talks about it, but to actually put it into action, and then, you know, like, it just becomes mere words, because the words mean nothing when they're not funding or they're defunding, you know, these essential programs out on the ground in communities.
1: It must gall you as a First Nations, I'm assuming, it gall you when you see tragedy in our communities being used for political purposes. I mean, I remember you were quite fiery about the whole intervention when that rolled out. You were in the Northern Territory Parliament then, and then of course we've seen the tragedy unfold around little baby Kumanjai.
0: Kumanjai. Oh, look, it just sickens me that, you know, people, politicians, and other people who on, you know, other commentators on the outside who, you know, the default position, if they can't get traction, the default position is to kick Aboriginal people and use Aboriginal affairs as a political football. And it really makes me angry, but it sickens me that, you know, once again, our people are like the political pawn in this. You know, I've often challenged different people, you know, in terms of their lack of knowledge or whether it's just, you know, but in this day and age, Karen, you know, I get filled with despair, because with modern technology, with the use of the internet, and sometimes there's a lot of misinformation that's out there, and it's even more scary with AI, you know, coming in, that, you know, our mob will be further disenfranchised in this whole debate and will be further marginalised and used when the default position, you know, when different government, you know, political parties can't get traction, they default to, you know, kicking Aboriginal people, which is what often happens. I mean, if you look at the news, if you know, different political parties aren't getting traction, they then look at Aboriginal issues, and without looking at, you know, a lot of this despair and dysfunction and bad housing is a result of bad government. And, you know, we've just got to keep working. You know, I continue to, you know, fight and, well, not fight, but, you know, be a, try and be as effective as I can in the federal government to make sure that, you know, the resources are going to be targeted and can come, not just into the Northern Territory, because we've got a lot of areas, you know, of disadvantage across a lot of remote communities, whether it's in Western Australia, Queensland, Victoria, New South Wales, South Australia and Tasmania. So part of my role as envoy is looking at, you know, all of those areas and trying to make sure that our government and the policy framework is the right one, and that we reset and we look at the funding disparity between ourselves and the state and territory government, and make sure that communities can have their voices heard in the federal government.
1: Yeah, I wanted to ask you a bit about the special envoy role for remote communities. I mean, Lingiari, as I mentioned before, it's a large, second largest electorate across the country, and of course, it's home to you know, remote communities. But is it a delicate balancing act? Because obviously, you've also got urban mob in that electorate to also represent the interests of.
0: Yeah, and it's making sure, like Alice Springs, I think when I look at places like Alice Springs, Tennant Creek, Catherine, you know, and the many pastoral properties, remote communities, homelands, you know, the makeup of Lingiari is diverse, and there are issues right across the electorate. So for a lot of, you know, non-Aboriginal people living in pastoral properties or, you know, on stations, you know, having access to good education, communication, health services. So they suffer from that same, you know, the lack of access. So balancing and making sure that their concerns are addressed as much as the Aboriginal you know, communities and you know, our homelands. We've got a lot of work to do with homelands. Karen, there's a whole lot of people living on country and they are still not getting basic services. So, you know, it's not, you know, my priority is making sure that our mob and their voices, and that we work with, whether it's NIAA, you know, get those issues through to the Northern Territory Government. You know, I've said to Minister Melandiri McCarthy and the Prime Minister, I think that it's time to, you know, people, we need to start looking at, you know, what do we need to, you know, everyone talks about all of this, you know, billions of dollars that come into the Northern Territory, Karen, but you sort of think, well, where is it? And what's happening with it? Why are we still seeing the level of disadvantage that, particularly in the Northern Territory, but we're seeing in Western Australia? I chair the Northern Australia, the Joint Select Committee into Northern Australia, developing the North. And we are, you know, there are still just as much disadvantage across Northern Kimberleys, you know, the Northern Territory, as there is across Northern, you know, North Queensland. So we've still got a lot of work across the North, but the APY lands is also struggling, and you know, just as important that we look at that. I'm about to look at, you know, going down there. I've got the Kimberley, you know, some of the groups around Roebourne and that to deal with. And then we've got North Queensland. So, but the Northern Territory, balancing all of those different groups, you know, we spend a lot of time, I spend a lot of time travelling, Karen, and getting out. But I see some great country and I meet some good people. But I also see a lot of disadvantage and that just keeps the fire burning for when I go to Canberra and to advocate with the, you know, the federal government that we need to do better and we have to do better.
1: Well, Marion, I appreciate you spending some time with us here on Let's Talk. You've got an open invitation to come back anytime, but all the best for this week, and I look forward to a catch-up down the track.
0: No worries. Thank you.
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6: Good morning, I'm Laura Devoy. Damage assessments are underway in Japan after a magnitude 6.8 earthquake struck the country's southwest on Tuesday afternoon. Dozens of people have been injured and there are fears of deaths. People have reportedly been trapped inside a shopping centre where an explosion occurred shortly after the quake. A number of people have also been reported missing from a paper factory. It comes a decade after a magnitude 7 quake struck the region and killed more than 270 people. The Royal Commission has heard Jewish patients requested their religion be removed from hospital admission documentation after two nurses allegedly made menacing comments about Israeli patients. Both have pleaded not guilty to criminal charges. Representatives of the Southwestern Sydney Local Health District, where the nurses used to work, will today front the Royal Commission on Anti-Semitism and Social Cohesion. Jewish health organisations and the Australian Health Practitioner Regulation Agency are also scheduled to appear. US President Donald Trump has met with his Israeli and Ukrainian counterparts in separate meetings at the White House. Press Secretary Caroline Levitt says both meetings were positive and productive. Mr. Trump, Benjamin Netanyahu and Volodymyr Zelensky then attended the funeral of Senator Lindsey Graham, who died earlier this month. Gaps have been identified in national data on pregnancy loss. Shannon Kirkwood reports.
7: The Australian Institute of Health and Welfare report has examined available data from five states and territories on pregnancy loss before 20 weeks gestation and related care. It found among women who gave birth in 2022, 3 in 10 had previously experienced at least one miscarriage and 10% had experienced two or more miscarriages, while women aged 30 to 39 accounted for around 6 in 10 pregnancy loss-related hospitalisations. Institute spokesperson Deanna Eldridge says the analysis doesn't reflect all experiences of pregnancy loss because it only includes women who later gave birth. The study recommends more comprehensive and consistent monitoring so the data better reflects the experiences, care needs and outcomes of those affected by pregnancy loss.
6: Some residents in Spain who fled deadly wildfires have been allowed to return home, but over the border in France, thousands more are being ordered to evacuate. More than 200,000 had already been forced from their homes. The BBC's James Waterhouse reports from outside Bordeaux.
8: There is an increasing sense of urgency the closer you get to the wildfires that have raged in this region for almost a week. Villages appear deserted as residents follow orders to evacuate from local officials. The acrid smoke becomes thicker as emergency vehicles speed along empty roads. In the thick woodland, diggers tear trees down to try and create a fire break, a barrier it's hoped the flames won't be able to breach. Closer to Bordeaux, there is anxiety among those waiting to see whether they'll be forced from their homes.
6: Turning to sport, Australia has won 6 gold medals so far on night 5 of the Commonwealth Games in Glasgow. In swimming, Lani Pallister won the women's 800-metre freestyle. Flynn Southam, Jenna Forrester and Kiralee Hayes also topped the podium. In athletics, Kai Robinson won the men's 10,000 metres. And in gymnastics, Brianna Scott won the balance beam, while Jessie Moore claimed the parallel bars. And in the AFL, Brisbane's Ty Gallop has been suspended for 3 games for serious misconduct. The 20-year-old shoved Port Adelaide's Mitch Georgiades into the ground after a tackle in a move he admitted was a very bad look. He pleaded guilty at the AFL tribunal last night and will be eligible to return in the last match of the home and away season.
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10: Good morning, you're tuned to Valley FM 89.5, the voice of the Tuggeranong Valley in Ngunnawal country. Welcome to a Mike in the Morning, an eclectic mix of music to start your day. And currently in the valley, it's 7 degrees, but it feels a bit less than that, 3.1. It's been a bit wet overnight, actually. We've had a shower or two, and there's less likely showers later this morning. Winds west and northwesterly, 20 to 30 kilometres per hour. Becoming light in the evening, expecting a maximum of 11 today. The sun is has just risen. It rose at 3 minutes past seven. Judas set at 19 minutes past five. And the outlook for the next few days, -3 overnight and 12 tomorrow. Morning frost and mostly sunny. Friday, we're looking at -2. Morning frost, mostly sunny and 14. -2 to 14 on Saturday, pretty much the same. -1 to 16 on Sunday. 0 to 13, a shower or two on Monday. -1 to 13, morning frost and partly cloudy next Tuesday. And coming up in this first hour, I'll be previewing a track from our ABBA specialist program, Gimme, Gimme, Gimme, coming up on Saturday night. I've got a few birthday anniversaries for you. Maybe a couple of new releases. We'll see how we go. But to start our morning, I couldn't miss this one. Mick Jagger turned 83 on Sunday, the 26th of July. So he might play a couple of tracks to honour his birthday, even though it's not today. Starting off with this one, and you'll know why I'm playing this one straight away. Well-

with Mr. Charm, the Rolling Stones, a new track from their Foreign Tongues album. And I thought that was kind of appropriate to celebrate Mick Jagger's birthday, who turns 83 on Sunday. And before that, we heard the classic number, Mother's Little Helper, which starts off with that line, "What a drag it is getting old." And if you're listening on our streaming service, or perhaps travelling today, Sydney's expecting 18, mostly sunny, Melbourne 13 and showers, Brisbane 25, cloud clearing, Perth 20, mostly sunny, Adelaide 14, a shower or two, Hobart 10 and showers, Darwin 31 and sunny. And we'll have a shower or two in the valley here today in a maximum of 11. And I was reminded that I should play something for Mick by Buddy Guy. Here's Buddy Guy and A Few Good Years.

19 minutes past 7 on Valley FM. Buddy Guy and A Few Good Years, something we could all do with, couldn't we? Coming up this afternoon at 3 on Valley FM, we've got our 60s show with Tim. So I thought I'd preview a couple of the sort of music you might hear on that show now, but I'm going to play especially Australian pop from the 60s, starting off with Ronnie Burns and Age of Consent.

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I think they were a Melbourne band. 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

And if you're celebrating a birthday today, I hope you have a great day. And a call out to my granddaughter, Lily, who's having a birthday today. She's turning 18. If you're listening, Lily, I hope you have a great day at school. And, okay, one of the musicians you share it with is Carlos Santana, who was born on this day. Not Carlos, but Carlos Santana, who was with Paper Lace, born on this day in 1947. Let's hear from them now with The Night Chicago Died.

a live track from Chicago. Does anybody know what, really know what time it is? Well, I'll tell you what the time is. It's 28 minutes to 8. I know what the time is. And that was recorded on their reunion tour in 20... I'm looking at my notes now. 2023, and that was live from Atlantic City. Let me tell you about something that's coming out next week. Next week, the Red Love Clothing Outlet will be open again from Thursday, Friday and Saturday, the 6th to the 8th of August at the Tuggerong Uniting Church Hall, Comrie Street, Erindale, just up from the road. From the Erindale shops, opening hours are 9 till 1 p.m. They're celebrating their 20th year of operation. Well done. They will be featuring quality clothing at reasonable prices for men, women, children and babies, as well as a variety of fashion accessories, including shoes, handbags, scarves, earrings, hats, berets, beanies, we might need those, and many other items. The friendly and helpful volunteers are always happy to give you tips on fashion and stay to help you brighten up your winter wardrobe. There's also a range of pre-loved books to give you a good winter's read. And a delicious morning tea is available for just a couple of gold coins as a donation. Plenty of parking is available in the church car park. So that's the Red Love Pre-Loved Clothing Outlet next week from on Thursday through to Saturday. That's the 6th to the 8th of August, 9 till 1 p.m. And for further information, you can call the Tuggerong Uniting Church office on 6231-0488. That's 6231-0488. I've got another birthday anniversary for you. This time it's from Neil Doherty. He's the keyboard player from American rock band REO Speedwagon, born on this day in 1946. Here they are with Keep On Loving You.

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And Lizzie, the boys are back in town. And the boys and girls will be back in town this weekend for International Blues Music Day. And I played that for John Sykes, was born on this day in 1959, played with Thin Lizzy and Whitesnake. It's coming up to 17 minutes to 8 on Valley FM. And coming up after the 8 o'clock news, I'll be speaking to Kerry from the Blues Society. I'll be filling us in on what's happening on International Blues Music Day. At 6 o'clock on Saturday night, we've got our Gimme, Gimme, Gimme program here, right here on Valley FM, our ABBA specialist program. And the theme this week is they're actually focusing on a couple of famous albums, Ring Ring and Volley-Voo. And it turns out that Ring Ring has an interesting history, eventually became the title of an album. But the ABBA entered it in the Swedish competition that feeds into Eurovision in 1973, and it wasn't successful. It didn't get up. They got up the next year with Waterloo in 1974. So let's listen to it now, Ring Ring.

Ian Morrison, a live version of A Telephone Booth. It's coming up to 10 minutes to 8. Stay tuned after the 8 o'clock news. I'll be speaking to Kerry from the Blues Society, who's just arrived in the studio and feeling warm because it's cold outside. Here's a request from Jenny from Fadden. She's a fan of a Canberra trio, Magpie Hill. Here they are with Little Street Libraries.

0: I must be one of the few people in the world who really loves being old. You know, you've got time to think about it all. And I think I'm very privileged. It's a lovely sort of freedom.
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3: It's coming up to almost 5 minutes to 8 on Valley FM. Stay tuned after the news and we'll be speaking to Kerry from the Blue Society, who's smiling at me right now. Next up, I've got a track from folk rock band Skerryvore from Scotland, who I saw at the National Folk Festival a couple of years ago. They've got a new release out. Fly, here it is.

and that was Fly, a new release from Scurryville, a very exciting group playing bagpipes. And to take us 2 minutes to take us to the news, let's hear from Nick Charles, A New Kind of Feeling. And he'll be here on Saturday at the International Blues Music Day, and also on Sunday at Smith's Alternative.

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2: Good morning, I'm Laura Devoy. The head of Australia's National Science Agency will defend planned job cuts in a speech to the National Press Club today. Up to 350 jobs will be cut from the CSIRO, with more than 1,000 positions lost since early 2024. That's despite an increase in federal funding. Chief Executive Doug Hilton is expected to say the organisation faced a sobering backlog of essential repairs and renewal at the end of last year, with more than 80% of its 800 buildings no longer fit for purpose. A new report shows Australians are still spending despite cost of living pressures. Australia Post says shoppers spent nearly $22 billion online in the June quarter. Online marketplaces was the top performing category, followed by food and liquor and fashion. But Chelsea O'Reilly from Australia Post says Australians are looking for value for money and good deals.
3: As shoppers become more cautious, the average basket size fell to a record low of $90. Shoppers are focusing on value, deals and delaying big ticket purchases. In fact, almost 6 in 10 shoppers say they never buy at full price anymore.
2: Australian researchers have found a drug which disrupts cell functions, which they say could lead to a new treatment for deadly infectious diseases. It targets the host cell instead of the virus, meaning there's less chance of it mutating. The method was tested against a range of viruses, including those which cause COVID-19 and pneumonia in infants. Infection levels dropped by about half after one day and by up to 90% after 2 days. Further studies are needed to confirm safety and effectiveness. Don Aflano is the message from farming support charity Farm Angels. It's calling for registrations for next month's Flano for a Farmer campaign. One farmer is lost to suicide every 10 days due to the pressures of natural disasters and financial difficulty. Speaking to National Radio News, CEO Jason Law explains what the campaign is about.
4: Get around, have some fun. It's about getting the awareness going of what farmers mean to our day-to-day lives. I mean, just many of us don't even realise that, you know, the food on our table, the clothes on our backs, and, you know, the drinks we like, you know, the fruit juice, etc., they all come from farmers when you have a look at it. And so I'd encourage everyone to just think about the important part the farmers play in their lives.
2: If you or someone you know needs help, you can call Lifeline on 13 11 14. Conservation organisation Aussie Arc has transferred 20 Tasmanian devils to wildlife sanctuaries around the country. Five will now call Queensland home, three Western Australia, six Victoria, two New South Wales, and four are in their native homeland, Tasmania. Liz Gabriel from Aussie Arc says it's the first time young devils aged 2 to 3 years old have been transferred.
5: This is because Aussie Arc is so successful at breeding this species, we have a wonderful surplus of animals and can release devils in their prime. All 20 devils are for display only.
2: Turning to sport, it's been another good night for Australia at the Commonwealth Games. In swimming, Lani Pallister, Flynn Southam, Jenna Forrester, Kira Lee Hayes and Australia's mixed medley relay team won gold. In athletics, Eleanor Patterson won gold and Nicola Olislarge's silver in the women's high jump. Lockie Kennedy smashed the Australian record in the men's 100 metre final, running 9.85 seconds to win silver. Tori Lewis broke the 11-second barrier to win bronze in the women's. And in gymnastics, Brianna Scott won the balance beam, while Jessie Moore claimed the parallel bars.
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7: weather. 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Welcome back to Mike in the Morning. And currently it's 7.3 degrees in the valley, but it feels like 1.9. It's a bit chilly out there still. But we're expecting not much today, maximum 11, shower 2 in the morning, but it'll be clearing later. And the outlook for the next few days, we've got 1, it's 3 overnight and 12, and morning frost and mostly sunny tomorrow. Friday, minus 2 to 14, morning frost and mostly sunny. This this is getting a bit repetitive, isn't it? And Saturday, the 1st of August, the horse's birthday. Good on you, horses everywhere. Minus 2 to 14, morning frost and cloudy. Minus 1 to 16 on Sunday and partly cloudy. 0 to 13 in a shower or two, but not much in it, up to about a millimetre on Monday. And morning frost, you guessed it, and partly cloudy on Tuesday, a maximum of 13. And joining me in the studio is Kerry from the Blue Society. Good morning, Kerry.
8: Good morning, Mike.
7: Good to see you here. You must be run off your feet.
8: Yeah, it's quite a busy time of the year for the Blue Society.
7: But it's very exciting, isn't it?
8: Oh, it certainly is. And
7: we've got lots of great people coming.
8: Yeah, and Anna Popovich is in the country, so that's good. She's arrived.
7: Well, that's helpful, isn't it? She's on her way.
8: Yeah, we've got to have our international artist here. So she's going to be very busy doing a big tour with the Blues Guitar Roadshow. They're opening our International Blues Music Day celebration this Saturday, the 1st of August at the Harmony German Club.
7: It's going to be a big day.
8: Oh, it's a massive day, and especially for all those guitar people that... it's very heavy guitar to start with.
7: I've noticed that, yeah.
8: Oh, yeah, but at the
7: bring
8: end...
7: Bring your headphones.
8: Oh, yeah, I do have my earplugs in. Always you need to protect your ears, people. You know, I didn't do that. My younger days at the Sydney pubs, no earplugs, and I'm paying the price.
7: I wonder what Mick Jagger does now that he's 83.
8: It's hard to believe, isn't it?
7: It is, yeah.
8: You know? I think, and I look back at that music and it's still fantastic.
7: I was looking up little bits about Mick Jagger. Do you know he's got 8 kids?
8: Oh, dear. Okay.
7: Five different women.
8: Okay.
7: We don't need to go there anymore, do we?
8: Well, I've actually, Mick Jagger actually touched me.
7: Oh, no.
8: Yeah, through the wire fence.
7: Through the wire fence.
8: Yeah,
7: wow, this is very exciting, Kerry.
8: Yeah, this is
7: you. Have you still got the mark on your arm?
8: Look, I didn't have a shower for about 3 days.
7: Yes!
8: That's my claim to fame.
7: Yeah, hallelujah.
8: Yes, I was a bit of a groupie back in the day. through the wire fence, so...
7: Oh, through the wire fence, of course. This is the family-friendly show in the morning.
8: I thought I'd better clarify that.
7: Yes.
8: But also with the Blues Guitar Roadshow, we've got Jeff Atchison from Melbourne, Ray Beadle from Sydney, Salmon Kinney-Lewis from Sydney, Corey Legg, he's from just down Wollongong way, the McNamara Project, that's Andrea Meyer and John McNamara with their backing band, and in the jam at the end of the Blues Guitar Roadshow, the all-in jam, we've got Chris Harland and Liam James from Canberra. So that is the start. That's from 3 till 6 p.m.
7: What a terrific... That's really packed, actually.
8: That is massive. So it'll probably go over the 6 p.m.
7: Yeah, it might, because ons and offs on the stage might take a bit of time.
8: Yeah, because, you know, there's an hour break between that and the rest of the program, because
7: we
8: know
7: that... people can eat.
8: People can eat, and plus we know the Blues Guitar Roadshow will go over time. So
7: yeah,
8: it gives us
7: enough.
8: That leeway. Plus we've got to have the International Blues Music Day toast, of course.
7: Of course.
8: Yes, we've always got to have that.
7: Tradition. Tradition's good with these events.
8: Yeah. And then we come back on with the amazing Nick Charles, who won the Guitarist of the Year Award last year at International Blues Music.
7: I'm trying to help you, but it's not coming to me either.
8: Yeah, you're not coming for me either.
7: come when we're not, when
8: I
7: we least expect it.
8: I haven't had much sleep, folks. But he
7: won a great award.
8: International Blues Challenge in Memphis. There we go.
7: Memphis.
8: I knew we'd come back.
7: Everything happens in Memphis.
8: Something that I've always wanted to go to, but we're just waiting for somebody to leave. And then we'll go over there and see the International Blues Challenge in Memphis, which is... five Australians have won award. Jeff Atchison has won a guitar award over there as well.
7: We do quite well.
8: Yeah, we're punching way above our weight.
7: Yeah, we are. Yeah.
8: Compared to what, you know, the amount of musicians in America and Europe.
7: Yeah, it's very competitive, isn't it?
8: Yeah, Australia's doing great. Then after Nick, we've got Chris Harland Blues Band and then we'll have the raffle draws, and then closing out the night, the Sun Bears. So that is an absolutely full-on program of just world-class acts.
7: It's going to be a great day. Yeah.
8: So people, please get your tickets. We've got the Zeppelin room, plus we've got the upstairs room open, so that we've got tables and chairs, and there'll be seating for everybody.
7: So there's plenty of room for people.
8: Yeah, that's right. We've got to make sure that people are they're comfortable for that amount of time.
7: We should play something now, shouldn't we?
8: Yeah.
7: So what are we going to play first?
8: We've got the McNamara Project that are part of the Blues Guitar Roadshow.
7: We'll play them first. Here's the McNamara Project and Cry With Me.

0: the McNamara Project and A Cry With Me. It's coming up to 13 minutes past 8 on Valley FM. Great track.
1: Oh, Mary. It's just fantastic. I thought I'd feature one of those with it showing John and Andrea, and their vocals are just, how they harmonise is just amazing. And, you know, it's we're lucky that there's still here in Australia, because that was COVID, because they were ready to be worldwide known in America, because they did the International Blues Challenge and they got picked up by one of the people over there that I can't think of. His father was Stax Record, I think, and they recorded in America, and that was set for a big tour and a big release of this album.
0: And COVID killed it.
1: COVID happened.
0: Oh, what a shame.
1: You know, so it's and those sorts of things, you've got to be there at the right time, at the right place.
0: Yes.
1: You know, and once that opportunity goes, but they're doing so well over here. John's got this Blues Guitar Roadshow that I've travelled to Wagga Wagga twice to see it. That's how good it is.
0: So if you go three times, is it Wagga Wagga Wagga? Sorry, I shouldn't do Wagga jokes. Well, I'm not supposed to do Wagga jokes.
1: They haven't got
0: slap
1: it this
0: across
1: time.
0: My wrist.
1: Well, we've got them this time, so.
0: Yes.
1: Yeah.
0: Yes.
1: And I've got friends coming down from Sydney to see it, and they're also going to the one in Sydney. So, I've spoken to another few friends, and they're doing exactly the same. Some people that are Canberrans, they're travelling up to Sydney the next day to see it again. So, honestly, folks, this is just an amazing lineup, Blues Guitar Roadshow. I highly recommend, you know, you be there on time. Doors open about 2, might be a little bit after, because, you know, with that many artists, they've got to do a lot of sound checking, and hopefully the flight.
0: Yeah, it's going to be quite busy on the stage, I think. Yeah.
1: It's going to be very busy. So
0: you've got a bunch of roadies there helping out.
1: And we are all busy little ants running around. But yeah, come in, get your seat, come in a bit earlier and can have some lunch at the club.
0: Yeah.
1: And
0: relax.
1: Settle in for a fantastic day.
0: Yeah, yeah. It's going to be a great day. Well done. Great lineup.
1: Oh, Doug, everyone. As I said to you, I was going to play a Simon Kinney Lewis track, but you've got to see this guy alive.
0: Like, yeah.
1: You know, him playing live is just absolutely amazing. I saw him in Sydney about 6 weeks ago, and again, it was really hard because there's no parking anywhere near that venue, and we had to walk about 2 kilometres, and I was quite happy to do that to see Simon play live.
0: Now the Sunbears are closing up. We might hear a track from them now. Let's listen to the Sunbears and Before You Accuse Me.

0: the Sun Bears, and Before You Accuse Me, closing International Blues Music Day on Saturday night. Yeah. That's going to be pretty exciting, Kerry.
1: Yeah, I can't think of a better local band to close. They'll have everybody up on the dance floor.
0: Yeah, you've got a good coverage with local bands, and Chris will do a good job.
1: Oh, Chris is absolutely amazing. You know, I just love Chris.
0: I wonder if Liam will sneak up on the stage with him.
1: Well, I'm hoping he does. But I haven't been privy to that information. Well, but
0: some secrets are worth keeping, though. It's nice to have a surprise, I think.
1: Yeah, but for them to get into the Blues Guitar Roadshow in the Jam is going to be amazing as well.
0: Yeah,
1: and to see all those guitarists on stage together trading licks. And oh, yeah. But earplugs, people. Just
0: earplugs,
1: make sure. And CBS does have earplugs if you forget them.
0: Yeah. Yeah, well, let's remind folks about some of the regular things that are happening.
1: Yeah, so after a few days of sleep after that, we've got the monthly Jam Workshop on the 5th of August, 6:30 to 9:30 at the club. And I think your listeners know it by now what that's about. It's just always well attended. And I have to get back to one of those. I used to do the door for that.
0: Do the door, yeah. See how it's going.
1: I might get back in the summer month. It's a bit more.
0: That's, yes.
1: not being a musician.
0: Not very attractive this time of year unless you've got something really you want to do,
1: I just love to go and watch them and see how they improve over time. It's just... Yeah, fantastic.
0: But there's another Butte workshop coming up too, isn't there?
1: Yes, and after that, on the 8th of August, on the Saturday, these are one of the special Learning the Blues workshops.
0: Yeah, there's been a series of them.
1: Yes, and they've all been well attended, and they are small, so it's down in the Keller, so it's a small, intimate place, and so it's more one-on-one to people. So, you know, you can ask questions and get that feedback straight away. And this one's PAs and Mixes for Beginners. It's a sound workshop. And that's been presented by Patrick Keogh. So
0: that sounds really interesting. I might come to that one.
1: Yeah. And there'll be some information handed out as well, some detailed stuff for the participants in that. So that's the 8th of August.
0: 8th of August, yes.
1: Downstairs in the Keller Bar, and that's from 2 till 4.
0: Right.
1: Yes. So, and there's some other really good ones coming up, which I'll tell you next time I come in. Okay?
0: Well, that's great.
1: And then our annual Youth in Blues Jam is on the 16th of August. So this one's very dear to my heart. And this year we've got the Sydney Blues Society youth band called Future of the Blues. I've seen these kids a couple of times at a few festivals, and you've got to see these kids. You've got Clayton Dolly's
0: son. Dolly's.
1: Yeah, Clayton Dolly's son plays keys.
0: And of course he played keys.
1: And his daughter sings. George Brookman's son, he's a bass player and a guitarist, and George's daughter plays drums. They are up there with it, the best of the best, honestly.
0: This is not one to miss.
1: It's not one to miss, just to come to see those. But then after that, we do have our regular jam sets, and we encourage our regular jammers, come along, because it's not just youth. We need to you know, they need to play with the seasoned players as well. And some of the seasoned players will pick up some new things from the future of the blues.
0: Great mix.
1: And Gravel.
0: I've been to this one in the past, and it's been just a buzz.
1: it's just amazing to see these kids and how they can fit in with other people and jam with them as well. And then we've got the Candelo Blues coming up, Gravel and Grace, to do a feature set. So it's going to be a really, really good day.
0: That's
1: so that's the 16th of August. So please come along.
0: Yeah, put that date in your diaries. That's a good one. Yeah.
1: It's really a good one. And just quickly, we've got Lockie Dolly. We'll be back in Australia. He's now Joe Bonamassa's keyboard player. So we don't get to see Lockie that much.
0: No, he's kind of touring
1: a
0: lot.
1: And he hasn't played for us for a few years now. So he's on Friday, the 25th of September. Kevin Borich is coming in October. Bondo Cigars in November. And for Christmas, this is a good one for your office Christmas party, 5th of December. We've got opening Moondog and Israela Band from Melbourne. Israela was in the band Blue Eyes Cry before, and then headlining Zevon Lee Band from Melbourne.
0: Gee, kind of We've had a good year, haven't we? Well, we're still having a good year.
1: We are. Yeah. We have a great year. And then I'll talk about the CBS Christmas party jam later.
0: That's
1: on.
0: Okay. We've got plenty of time to talk about that. Lookie, thank you once again for coming in. It's great. And I really wish you well for Saturday. You're going to be a bit... I hope you get to sleep in on Sunday. That would be good, wouldn't it?
1: Oh, I've got visitors. And we're going out Sunday. More music. But I won't say who we're going to see.
0: Okay. It's coming up to 20... Oh, it's just gone 25 minutes past 8 on Valley FM. So I've got a couple of Elvis numbers for Elvis. Kerry likes Elvis.
1: Yes.
0: Today I'm going to play a couple of numbers from the movie Girls, Girls, Girls, starting off with the title track. Here's Elvis.

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29 minutes to 9 on Valley FM. Return to Sender. Believe it or not, that was included in the soundtrack of Girls, Girls, Girls. Coming up on tomorrow night at 6 o'clock, we've got our specialist vintage R&B program, Jump Children. One of the featured artists will be is Sugar Pie DeSanto. Let's hear from him now with Slippin' Mules.

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21 minutes to 9 on Valley FM. Tommy Tucker in High Heel Sneakers. And before that, we heard from Sugar Pie DeSanto with No High Heel Sneakers. Here's a track from Paul McCartney's new album, Come Inside.

This is my last chance to play some Christmas music for the Christmas in July, folks, people who like to celebrate Christmas in July, because next week it's going to be August, isn't it? Let's hear from Peggy Lee, Santa Claus is Coming to Town.

Coming up to 9 minutes to nine on Valley FM. Little Saint Nick, the Beach Boys. That was one of those quirky numbers. I think everybody put together in the 60s lots of interesting flavours on Christmas music. That was one of my favourites. Let's hear now from some of our First Nations musicians starting off.

Grace Alexander and Home. It's coming up to about 3.5 minutes to 9 here on Valley FM. You've been listening to Mike in the Morning. I hope you enjoyed the program, and a special thanks to Kerry from the Blues Society came in to tell us about what's happening in the blues coming up over the next month, but especially this weekend for International Blues Music Day. So to take us out this morning, or stay tuned after the 9 o'clock news for Brett with Boomer, his Boomer Music Program. But to take us out, here's Nick Charles again. He'll be appearing at the International Blues Music Day and also Smith's Alternative on Sunday afternoon. Here's Nick with Gooligah. Bye for now.

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The time is 8 minutes past 9 o'clock, and we're broadcasting from Valley FM studios here in Erindale in Ngunnawal country. You just heard from the Mentals, Mental as Anything with Too Many Times, one of the great Australian songs from one of the great Australian bands from the 1980s, 70s and 80s, in fact, early 80s, late 70s. Yeah, very good. And thanks, as always, to Mike Kennedy for Mike in the Morning, another entertaining couple of hours over breakfast, and interesting discussion with his guest Kerry Sattler this morning as well from the Blues Society. Okay, well, I'm here. I have a whole lot of music to play. I'm here until midday this week. No short programs today, the full 3 hours, so have a lot coming up for you, and I hope you can spend some of it or all of that time with me listening to what I have to play. But first up, let's get the weather forecast out of the way, and we'll play that funny little weather jingle that we have. And this forecast was issued by the Bureau a couple of hours ago now, a few hours ago, 6:44 a.m. It'll be updated sometime in the next hour. But at the moment, the forecast for Wednesday, the 29th of July, is for a maximum temperature of only 11 degrees, and there's a 60% chance of a shower or two happening sometime during the day, becoming less likely later in the morning. So if it's going to happen, it's likely to be earlier in the morning. So we may have already passed that window of opportunity, but we'll see what happens. Partly cloudy, medium chance of showers, becoming less likely this morning. Winds set west to northwesterly, 20 to 30 kilometres an hour, becoming light in the late evening. There's a moderate fire danger rating, and sun protection is recommended until 1 p.m. The UV index is predicted to reach 3, which is moderate. Here in sunny Erindale at the moment, it's currently 6.9 degrees, but with the breeze out there, it feels like minus 1.3. I don't think it's quite that bad. I came up through the Erindale shops this morning, and it didn't seem to be all that bad. Well, outside the Erindale shops, it didn't seem all that bad. Anyway, let's look at the rest of the week. And tonight, minimum of minus 3, so a very frosty start to tomorrow. And a mostly sunny day, maximum of 12 degrees. Friday, morning frost and mostly sunny, 14 degrees. Saturday, the 1st of August, morning frost and a cloudy day, 14 degrees. Sunday, a morning frost and a partly cloudy day, 16 degrees. Shower or two forecast for next Monday and a maximum of 13 degrees. 50% chance of rain there. And we round the week off next Tuesday, a morning frost and a partly cloudy day, 13 degrees. So as we are about to hit the last month of winter, and the mild conditions that we've had for the first 2 months, for June and July, look like changing, and we're getting minus twos, minus threes, a minus one. Rather nippy mornings coming up over the next week or so. So to welcome us to August, a few frosts there. It might be the coldest month of winter that we have. Who knows? We'll see how that works out. Anyway, now you're up to date with all of that, the news and the weather, and we can get into the music. Let me see. If you'd like to request a song, give me a call here in the studio. You don't have to if you don't want to. If you're happy with my music, well, then keep listening to it and I'll keep playing it. But if you'd like to add to the music, the playlist for this morning, give me a call. The phone number is 6296 6895, and I'm quite happy to play your music as well. But we're going to get the ball rolling this morning with an Aussie classic from 1970 from that great Australian band, Daddy Cool. And this is Eagle Rock.

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We heard Boy George there up front with Culture Club from back in the early to mid-1980s. And Do You Really Want to Hurt Me? Very interesting question, that one. And before that, Daddy Cool, Australia's own Daddy Cool with Ross Wilson on vocals there up front. And Eagle Rock, one of the classic Australian songs from the early 1970s. 50 years old now, that song, and still gets the body pumping and the blood circulating and everything else that should happen with it. All very good stuff from Daddy Cool. And there's so much more good music to play, good Australian music and good music from other places as well, places that are not Australia, if I can put it that way. That's the acronym of that, places. Oh, it's too hard to work out at this time of the morning. Anyway, the time is 9:22. Now, an announcement for the Red Dove Pre-Loved Clothing Outlet. And the outlet will be open again on Thursday, Friday and Saturday, the 6th, 7th and 8th of August. So that's coming up next week at the Tuggeranong Uniting Church Hall, Comrie Street, Erindale, just up the road from the Erindale shops. Opening hours are 9 a.m. to 1 p.m. Celebrating its 20th year of operation, Red Dove features quality clothing at reasonable prices for men, women, children and babies, as well as a variety of fashion accessories including shoes, handbags, scarves, earrings, hats, berets, beanies and many other items. 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If you have any inquiries, you can phone the Tuggeranong Uniting Church office, 6231 0488. That number again, 6231 0488. And this has been another community announcement brought to you by Valley FM 89.5, the voice of the Tuggeranong Valley. Because, well, we just like to keep our audience up to date with things that are happening in their local neighbourhood. 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Send an email to station.manager@valleyfm.com and we'll take it from there and it will be announced in all of our locally produced programs. Can't ask more than that. Okay, well, the time is 9:24, and to get on with some more music now, let's hear from the Zombies, going back to mid-1960s, about 67, I think, or 68, and the Zombies, one of the most popular groups of that era, a very popular group. They had a number of hit songs, and one of those songs was Time of the Season.

0: And that song cut out very quickly. I don't know why that happened, but something in our music library here at Valley FM got a bit tired of that song, perhaps. Perhaps, I don't know. But anyway, that was Terry Jacks from 1974 with Seasons in the Sun. And maybe it's meant to cut out that way, but I'll have to get it on a CD or something and just listen to it again, see what it's like. And before Terry Jacks with Seasons in the Sun, we heard from The Zombies with Time of the Season. So a couple of season songs there, just coincidentally. And the time on Valley FM, the time of this season, the winter season, on today, Wednesday the 29th of July, is 9:32 as we ease our way through this rather nippy and brisk Wednesday morning. If you're outdoors in the fresh air, I hope you're rugged up nice and warm. Although if you're doing anything too physical, you will raise a sweat after a little while because the sun is shining and it's not a bad morning out there. If you're indoors, maybe you're still rugged up in bed, taking it easy, having a nice rest. Well, good for you. Enjoy the morning break and just keep listening to Valley FM 89.5. Well, we're going to have a song in a couple of minutes' time by Harry Chapin, the American singer-songwriter, sadly no longer with us. And Harry Chapin wrote a song about life as a radio presenter, I guess a radio announcer, back in 1974. It was called WOLD. But all radio stations really do rely on the support of their very valuable sponsors. And we're going to hear from a couple of Valley FM's very, very kind and generous sponsors before we hear from Harry Chapin, who'll be coming up in a few minutes.
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And another song that cut off very quickly there as well. Harry Chapin and WOLD from 1974. Talking about the life on the road as a radio announcer. And not quite the same experience that I've had, but different situations. Time on Valley FM is 9:40. Did you know that Cambar is the largest suburb in Canberra, but they don't have their own community centre? You can have your say about that now and take part in a Canberra Community Centre survey. For more information, email canberrasc in capital letters, the SC, at seachange.org.au. I'll say that again, canberrasc at seachange.org.au, or you can find them on Facebook at Canberra Sea Change, S-E-E Change, Canberra Sea Change. That's if you would like to take part in the survey about having a community centre in Canberra and what sort of activities a community centre could host. A wide range of things, I would imagine. A very useful facility that would be. So that's a community-focused activity for the Canberra region. And probably not just Canberra, but Waniasa and other suburbs surrounding Canberra that would make use of a community centre in Canberra as well. So if you're interested in that, the email address again, canberrasc at seachange.org.au, and they can give you all the information about how to find the survey, how to take part in it. It's 9:42 on Valley FM, and we'll get into some more music now, and a song that it's a song that I like. It's sort of in colder weather, this summons up images of warmer horizons and warmer days, warmer times, and even if you have to go overseas to get them. It's Dragon, it's from the 1980s again, and this one is April Sun in Cuba.

and that was the cast of the musical We Will Rock You, based on the songs of Queen. And that song, of course, was Radio Gaga from Queen originally, but from the musical We Will Rock You. And they do a very good performance of that. There's a lot of vitality and vibrance in the in that soundtrack album. If you get a chance to listen to it, there's some good interpretations of a number of Queen songs. To my mind, not quite as good as Freddie Mercury, perhaps, on the vocals, but not many people were. It's 9:50 on Valley FM now, and we'll continue with some more music. And there's an Australian group back in the 1970s called Country Radio, and they were, as you'd probably guess from the name of the group, into a sort of a country rock kind of vibe, and had a number of good songs that charted quite well for them. And one of those songs was Gypsy Queen, and that's what we will hear right now. Gypsy Queen from Country Radio.

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Something to brighten up the morning there, and that was ABBA with Dancing Queen, the unmistakable sound of ABBA. What a great group they were. Time is 9.58, just over a minute to go until the 10 o'clock news, so I'm going to put on a nice little instrumental track and from the Champs and give you a shot of tequila, and I'll be back after the news.